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2: Second match, Djokovic. By 3-6-2, 7-6, 3-6, 6-3, 6-7, 7-6.
3: Oh, Novak and Felix. How much more can two men give us? How much more can a 39-year-old give us? He has just become the oldest Wimbledon semi-finalist in the men's singles for over 50 years. And his glorious battle with time goes on.
1: Novak Djokovic with a five-set marathon to advance to the Wimbledon semis for the eighth straight time, breaking a tie with Roger Federer for the most by any man in tournament history. Second player at the age of at least 39 to beat a top five player at a major. He's the oldest semifinalist at a major since Ken Rosewall in 1977 at the Australian Open. The match on Tuesday took 5 hours, 15 minutes, finished just shy of the 11 o'clock curfew at Wimbledon. Longest match in this tournament.
4: What can I say? I mean, these are kind of moments that I still play tennis for, for sure. I was telling the kids to go to sleep after the fourth, but they didn't want to listen. And I'm glad they stayed because it was honestly one of the best matches I was part of on this court in my career.
1: Needed a fifth set tiebreaker, and Djokovic advances to the semifinals where he will get

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1: 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Wimbledon quarterfinal action on Tuesday and a marathon.
2: Oh, Novak and Felix. How much more can two men give us? How much more can a 39-year-old give us? He has just become the oldest Wimbledon semi-finalist in the men's singles for over 50 years. And his glorious battle with time goes on.
1: Novak Djokovic with a five-set marathon to advance to the Wimbledon semis for the eighth straight time, breaking a tie with Roger Federer for the most by any man in tournament history. Second player at the age of at least 39 to beat a top five player at a major. He's the oldest semifinalist at a major since Ken Rosewall in 1977 at the Australian Open. The match on Tuesday took 5 hours, 15 minutes, finished just shy of the 11 o'clock curfew at Wimbledon. Longest match in this tournament.
3: What can I say? I mean, these are kind of moments that I still play tennis for, and for sure. I was telling the kids to go to sleep after the fourth, but they didn't want to listen. And I'm glad they stayed because it was honestly one of the best matches I was part of on this court in my career.
1: Needed a fifth set tiebreaker, and Djokovic advances to the semifinals where he will get the top seed, Jannik Sinner, who advances in straight sets on Tuesday, 25th career match win at Wimbledon. On the women's side, pair of Americans, and it's Coco Gauff moving on in straight sets, beating Jessica Pegula. Gauff advancing to her first semifinal appearance at Wimbledon in her career. Hadn't reached the quarterfinals, but has now reached the semifinal in every major. SportsCenter All Night, ESPN Radio. Back stateside, WNBA action. Wings, Liberty.
4: Beckers.
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4: 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Shepard. Excellent work. I'm telling you. And now we're at 4 to go.
6: She's got 22 now. Beckers gets an open look and right in for three.
1: You saw it on ESPN as the Wings win it by 11. 88-77 victory in New York. Eighth road win this season. Wings have beaten the Liberty in both matchups this season. Jessica Shepard, 22 points, 12 rebounds, 11 assists. Third triple-double this season.

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1: Evan Cohen coming up on Wednesday. We've had a ton of fascinating moves during NBA free agency, and I'll tell you the one that I think will have the biggest impact and which will be the biggest flop. 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

0: this season. For the Liberty, third double-digit home loss this season. They had three such losses over the first three seasons of Breanna Stewart's tenure in New York. She had 29 points, 9 rebounds, 4 assists in the loss. Sky and Mercury.
1: Out against a tough defender and held. Here's Taylor, hit a deep one earlier in the game, and it's a deep one to go there. Called it Mabry range in the first half. It's becoming Sydney Taylor range here in the second half. 3 of 4 from deep now.
0: WNBA League pass with the calls. The Sky beat the Mercury 77-66 for Chicago. Third win in the last 5 games, tied for their best 5-game stretch this season. They scored 25 of their 77 points off turnovers. Well, straight ahead, it was a loss that perhaps we didn't see coming. But should we have? That's next. SportsCenter All Night continues. It's ESPN Radio.
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8: 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Out of here. Mookie Betts. 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
1: The NBA free agent move with the biggest impact this coming season. That's coming up this morning on Unsportsmanlike. Evan, Canty, Michelle.

0: player in the world in Luka Doncic, who's in his prime, in order to go somewhere else. That somewhere else is not for money. And so if it's not for money, it damn well better be for... puts all kinds of pressure on LeBron to make the right decision for the remainder of his NBA future.
1: A lot more to get to, obviously, on this. I'll add one note. You guys know what happened 16 years ago today, right? The decision. Today's the anniversary of the decision.
2: Oh, we should have factored that in when we were deciding when he was going to make his next and final decision.
1: Well, we said...
0: we talked about it.
1: Today, said today was the best case scenario for us because it's the three of us here together with off days coming up. But for some of us, right, and previously me, like, hey, you know what? Today's the day. Today is the day, we hope. Coming up, you said goodbye, and now you're already ready to say hello again? What? What's going on here? Where are you going? Where are you leaving? Are you staying? What is happening? We'll explain next. We're on Sportsmanlike, presented by Progressive Insurance.
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8: Hammer to left field. 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Mike Trout, how's that to start the season?
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8: Oh, my goodness. 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
6: 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We will, within the next hour plus, have a formal reaction from the star, the creator, the brilliance behind Hot Ones, Sean Evans.
7: Yep.
6: Michelle Smallman's
7: checked in.
6: Friend from college, Illinois, checked in on the way in which Smallman eats chicken wings, peel and eat style, basically string cheese style. So we will get to that within the next hour or so. She just gave us her rank.
8: Eats wings. The way she eats wings is like the way she ranks quarterbacks.
7: Oh, CC.
8: Ridiculous.
6: Weak. The list is as follows. Top five quarterbacks for this season in the NFL per Smallsy. Josh Allen, 1. Matthew Stafford, 2. Lamar Jackson, 3. Joe Burrow, 4. Patrick Mahomes, 5. So the question has now become, is Patrick Mahomes underrated now? CC, we're going to get to the calls right now at 888-SAY-ESPN. But first, your reaction or your answer to that question. Is Patrick Mahomes now underrated?
8: Yeah, he's underrated, and here's the thing. We're pointing to a regression from a statistical standpoint, but we're not factoring in the context of the pieces around him and how they've been peeled off or how those players have regressed. I don't think in terms of the numbers is based on any type of regression to his physical ability. I think it's about what's around him. And given what the Kansas City Chiefs have done this offseason, addressing the right tackle position and having a college player step in and compete for that starting right tackle job, and then signing the Super Bowl MVP, 1,000-yard rusher in Kenneth Walker, a 1,000-yard rusher, Patrick Mahomes has never had that in his career as a starting quarterback with the Kansas City Chiefs. So I'm anticipating that we're going to see a different version of him than what we've seen over the last several years. And so when we say factoring in the past, I'm not just looking at last year. I'm looking at the entire picture.
6: Is Patrick Mahomes underrated now? DJ in Texas joins us listening on Sirius XM Channel 80. Go, DJ.
7: Oh, Jar.
9: I appreciate that. So first of all, let me say one thing real quick. I'm a Saints fan, and 28-3 is the greatest thing ever. I don't know what Tom Brady is talking about. You know, we're not gonna go there, right? But I don't think that Patrick Mahomes is underrated or overrated. I think he's rated right where he is. I mean, come on, we're talking about just 2 years ago he was in the Super Bowl, and then going back to back, winning back to back. Like, yes, he's had injuries, he's lost key players, but at the end of the day, you can put me out there at wide receiver. He's still going to win games. He's still going to go to the playoffs and possibly the Super Bowl. So him being underrated. Heavens no. I think he's rated right where he needs to be because, again, just like you guys said, injury plus you losing key players, that's going to happen. It happened with...
6: But wait a minute. DJ, unless your last name is Moore, you just said if you put me out there at wide receiver, he's still going to go to the Super Bowl. Michelle has him fifth. If he's taking DJ in Texas, calling unsportsmanlike, to the Super Bowl, he is definitively underrated then. Again, unless your last name is Moore.
7: And if so,
9: it could be.
6: I mean, I'm just seriously. Isn't that? Thank you for the phone call. Isn't that literally the point, CC? If someone is out there saying, "Oh, he could take me to the Super Bowl," it doesn't matter. Well, then how is he fifth in Smalls' rankings for this year?
8: Yeah, I mean, if he's not one of the top two quarterbacks in the league, if you don't have him ranked there, then to me, he's definitively underrated.
6: That's right. That's well said. Right. If he's not one or two, then he's underrated. Mike in Minnesota watching on ESPNU. Morning, Mike. Is Mahomes underrated?
10: Yeah. Thank you for taking the call. Yeah, absolutely. You guys have got him, or not you guys, sorry. Michelle has got him underrated, or listed too low because he's very underrated. He's had changes with the defense. He's had changes with the offense and not enough, you know, equipped people to handle what he needed to handle. Not had people on the line and still taking the Chiefs to the Super Bowl and won when we definitely didn't think that he was going to do that. That on top of that, me being from Minneapolis and having Sam Darnold go to the Super Bowl and win and have two back-to-back 14-3 seasons, I don't know how you don't have him on the list. He beat Matthew Stafford, you know, and he, you know, if you're projecting from the perspective of...
6: Sorry, Mike, I don't want to, I didn't mean to interrupt you. I'm sorry. Your point was so good, I couldn't actually control myself. What an amazing observation.
7: He was highly considered. I discussed it with the committee, and he was number six. He was just on the outside looking in, but trust me, I wanted to put him on the list. I just couldn't find the argument to take. Imagine if I put Patrick Mahomes off the list and put Sam Darnold five. You guys would be apoplectic.
11: I like it.
8: I actually do like it. And here's the thing. You got Matt Stafford, number two on this list.
7: He's the reigning MVP.
8: Sean McVay and Les Snead wouldn't take Matthew Stafford over Patrick Mahomes.
6: I don't even think there's any debate about that. Do you think
8: there's no debate about that?
6: But Smalls thinks there is.
11: For one season?
7: We are talking about last season and the production from last season. This is not a career achievement award. Why are we so afraid to look at what we saw from Patrick Mahomes before he got injured last year and say that it wasn't great? Why are we sycophantic when it comes to this guy? It's like we lack critical thinking when it comes to Patrick Mahomes. We just want to constantly be like, oh, he's the best, he's the best. And he's amazing. I called him the GOAT in waiting because he could be one of the greatest to ever play this game. That does not absolve him from critical thinking around his play last year. And before he got injured, it was not great. It was not great, guys. I feel like I'm talking to a pack of Swifties where you can't say anything bad, ever.
11: Oh, hey, easy, easy.
6: Smalls, do you care where LeBron signs?
7: Yeah, of course.
6: But it's not what it used to be, so why do we care?
11: That has nothing.
6: I'm just saying.
7: That is no correlation. You just if you're trying to do a tease here,
8: he
7: congratulations.
8: He didn't have his number one receiver for half the season. Jesus. This is crazy.
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24: In the 79th minute, it was not looking good for the Fighting Messis of Argentina. Down 2-0 in the 79th minute. And the defending champs, they won this whole shebang of bang back in 2022. They were going to be OUT out of WC 2026. And Leo Messi said, do you know who I am? Did you forget who I is?
25: Hello.
24: He assisted on the first goal in the 79th minute, then scored off a rebound for the second goal in the 84th minute. Then Egypt gets a turnover deep on their side. Transition by Argentina. They score a goal in the 90th minute, and they win it and survive 3-2. You don't have to be a World Cup aficionado, a soccer fan, hardcore, but if you had a chance to see that, I'm sure you're saying to yourself, that game wasn't drunk, that game was day-drinking drunk, what Argentina did to stay alive versus Egypt and win and go on to the World Cup quarterfinals.
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32: 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Let's do this. 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You're going to want to be on YouTube today around 8:30 as we talk to Linda Cohn of SportsCenter fame, just retired a week or so ago. And I'll talk about Linda here in just a minute. She is awesome. She is phenomenal. I think you could make an argument that, well, I think she has a very important distinction that I don't think I could say about anybody else, at least for people of around my generation. So let me get to Linda here in just a moment because she's awesome, and we'll honor her and talk about her career, which, of course, had a big stop in Seattle as well at KIRO TV. We'll do that at 8:30 with her. Can't wait to chat with Linda, who's a legend, absolute legend. Before I do it, though, let me, of course, reference what we all watched late yesterday afternoon into yesterday evening as the Mariners got down 4-0, tied it up, and got ahead, and then lost, and it wasn't good, and people are mad.
25: Late night Mariners texts.
32: Haven't heard that sax in a while. Sounds good, doesn't it? Doesn't that make you feel good in the morning? One of those late night Mariners texts.
25: Yeah. Late night Mariners texts.
33: Lefko was pretty excited to do them while you were gone, but they were actually playing really well while you were gone. And I think he realized that it's not as fun. Lively on
32: the
33: overnight.
32: It doesn't have quite the same juice. And there were some ups and downs. What about the day of the 4-0 giveaway in Cleveland? Were you guys not on the next day? Because that one was a doozy.
33: Wasn't that over a weekend?
32: Maybe it was. Maybe that was over the weekend. I don't know. The day when you're on vacation, the days all run together. So, all right. Well, I got a bunch here, and they're funny in some ways because, well, there's a lot of anger, and I totally get why. It was a totally dumb baseball game for the Mariners, but some of it I think might be a little misguided in terms of, or maybe like misdirected some of that anger, but let's dig into some of these. Bases loaded, zero outs, 1, 2, 3, nothing. That's why the Mariners are dismal this year. Opportunity is constantly wasted, cannot capitalize. Good teams take advantage in situations like that, and no lead is safe with the Mariners. Still nervous when we're up by 4. This isn't a normal occurrence with good teams. Well, here we go again talking about what good teams do. Good teams blow bases loaded, no outs all the time. didn't we look this up? Like, the Mariners are kind of like with everybody else. Like, I'm not saying that last night was okay. It wasn't. I mean, that was your opportunity. You got to take advantage. I think really what it is for me there is not so much the bases loaded, no outs thing. Although obviously that's frustrating every time. I'm not trying to say it's not. But those are your opportunities in the sixth and seventh. Like, those are the times of the game, fifth, sixth, seventh inning, where the other pitcher's thrown a bunch of pitches and the manager's got to make a decision. Is he going to keep him in and let him put a little higher in his pitch count and see your lineup a third time through? Or is he going to go to the bullpen? And usually if it's the seventh, you're not going to see the best pitcher in their pen. It's a little early for that. So how do you take advantage of those key moments? And, you know, what they did yesterday is they went to a stud. They went to a dude throwing 100 miles an hour, and he was able to get them ground ball, strikeout ground ball. And you know, I'm not saying it's okay. It's not okay. You gotta find a way to score.
33: A good team gave them an opportunity. A window.
32: Yeah, and they didn't take advantage. They but did. Also, the other team worked really hard by bringing in their stud reliever who was nasty in that spot. The one benefit of it, and I know this is going to sound frustrating to a lot of people, are like, well, you got to score there. Of course you got to score there. But if you don't, at least you got Meyer out of the game, who was cruising, and you made them waste a reliever, which meant eventually an inning or so later, you were able to score a few runs and get yourself back into the game at that point. So while you didn't score there, I do think it helped you at least tie that game. Obviously, it didn't help you win. Text.
33: I was going to say, I think I was more frustrated with things that happened after that.
32: Same here. But as I said, some of this might be a little misdirected frustration. At what point do we stop making excuses for Dan Wilson's poor decision making? Sitting Munoz after 10 pitches for Rucker is terrible. Any organization with Rucker, Weston Wilson, and Miles Mastroboni on it are not serious about winning. Yes, they are. I mean, that's just not true. And Miles Mastroboni was on the roster all year last year, and they were pretty serious about winning. So I'm not going to get that deep into it. You know, Rucker's on the roster because Matt Brash is hurt. I mean, like, it's not like they want Rucker to be there. Like, he's the guy at the end of the roster right now. And we're getting closer to a trade deadline where you can look to try to improve upon some of the people at the back of your pen. As for, you know, keeping Munoz in the game. No team in baseball does that. I'll just say it now. No team in baseball does that for a game in July, early July. They don't keep their closer, their top reliever in the game and have him sit down and get back up for the 10th inning. They just don't do that. It's not the way the game is played. You're trying to keep that guy fresh for the entire season, not just win this one game. That being said, I would say, and I've said this a million times, and I'll say it again, I don't know why Andrés Munoz is in the game in the 9th inning. Even if he shuts them down in the 9th, you're still going to have to pitch another inning in the 10th, no matter what. There's no scenario. The only scenarios are that you lose in 9 or you've got to pitch in the 10th. And if you're going to pitch in the 10th, you're going to have to start that inning with a man on second. I personally think Michael Rucker, who may not be a great pitcher, but Michael Rucker is more equipped to get 3 outs in a clean inning, a clean start to an inning in the 9th, than he is to come in the 10th with a man on second base already and get himself out of a jam. You know who's pretty equipped to do that? Andrés Munoz, the guy with the nasty strikeout stuff. I disagreed with Scott, who used to do this sometimes as well. I never have understood, and I get the argument, oh, well, you know, if you lose in the 9th, it doesn't matter what you do in the 10th. But even if you quote-unquote win the 9th, by not giving up a run, you still got to go to the 10th. You can't avoid it. It's unavoidable at that point. So I don't understand why you bring in Munoz in the 9th. Forgetting about sitting him after 10 pitches, everybody sits. That's a normal thing. One issue I've noticed as another text is that I don't think we've talked enough about their inability to mount a comeback. It seems like if we get down more than a couple of runs, we've got no chance, no spark, no juice. Well, they came back from 4-0 last night. The problem wasn't their ability to come back. Last night, it was the decision-making and base running and lack of clutch at bats late in the game. It wasn't a comeback issue. Late-night Mariners text, would have loved to see the bullpen Castillo for the 10th. Yeah, me too. Again, yeah.
33: I mean, that's the other thing.
32: Need another reliever.
33: To go to Michael Rucker if you had that option.
32: Final one, Brock and Salk. I've solved the piggyback issue. leave Brian Wu at home when you go on road trips. Tell him to hang out at Pike Place, go to the Space Needle, hang with your buds. He pitches the first game back each time. Problem solved. You're welcome. That's actually pretty good. I like that one. That's a pretty good idea. They should do that. Just don't even pitch on the road because he's not as good on the road or even close to it. Like, he's the best pitcher in baseball at home. And he's, I don't know if he's quite the worst, but he's not good on the road. And he showed it again last night. All right. We know all this. And obviously the Weston Wilson base running gaffe. I'll play you the Dan Wilson sound, what he had to say about that. You can't go to third base on a ground ball to your right from second base. I don't know what to tell you. Like, that's Little League baseball. You can't do that. When you're on second and the ball is hit to the shortstop to your right, you have to go back to the bag. Like, that's just the rule. this is pretty simple. This isn't one of those ones where you're having a debate. Like, that's the rule.
4: I missed the game. I didn't realize that happened.
32: Oh, it was so terrible. It was so bad. It was so bad. It was so, so bad. Anyway, that's the Mariners last night, and I'll play you the Dan Wilson sound here in just a minute when we come back for Need to Know. Let me just quickly talk about Linda Cohn, who's going to join us. I think Linda is incredible. I had the opportunity to work with her a few times at ESPN Radio when I used to do national shows there, and she was as much of a delight as you would imagine her to be. She's just as awesome off camera, off whatever, as she is on. She's just amazing. And, you know, when you hear the Linda Cohn voice doing SportsCenter.
5: Now, if you have to play football on Christmas Day, Honolulu isn't a bad place to do it. 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Your holiday heat provided by BYU and Kansas in the Aloha Bowl.
32: That's her in 1992. She doesn't sound that different today, even though she just retired a week and a half ago. Here's what I'll say about Linda Cohn. I want to say it as carefully as possible so it doesn't come off wrong. So please tell me if this doesn't sound right, but I think it will. I think Linda Cohn, for many men my age, was the first woman you had a crush on, not because of how she looked, but because of how cool she was. Does that make sense? Like, when you're a kid, like, you see actresses or whatever, and they're pretty, like Michelle Pfeiffer when I was a kid, and you're like, oh my God, she's beautiful. I got a crush on Michelle Pfeiffer, which makes sense. I mean, like, that's how people are wired. But Linda Cohn, and it's not that she's not beautiful, but that's not what it's about. It's about her being just the coolest freaking person in the world. She's this woman, the only woman on SportsCenter talking sports and being as cool as Dan Patrick and, you know, Keith Olbermann or whoever it is that's on at the time, Craig Kilborn, whoever else, Rich Eisen, all of them, and Linda Cohn. And she was the only one, and she's badass, and she's awesome. And, you know, I think everyone has this, at least a lot of people that I know, just had this, like, it's like a non-sexual crush. Like, I love this woman. I just think she's so freaking cool. And, you know, when I got a chance to meet her years later, I was like, I was a little starstruck, right? Like, I've hosted a lot of shows with star-like people, interviewed people that, you know, are much bigger. So we interviewed Tom Brady, for God's sakes. I interviewed Shaq. Like, I've had an opportunity to interview. But Linda, when I was told I was doing shows with her, I was like, kind of nervous about that. Like, Kevin Negandhi, okay, fine. Like, Kevin's been on SportsCenter for a year or so. Okay, whatever. Like, Adnan Virk, okay, does a little SportsCenter stuff. Linda Cohn, are you kidding me? So, anyway, that's part of my thought on Linda, who I just think is tremendous and awesome, and I think that ESPN will miss her, because she is a true gem, not to mention her everlasting flame for hockey that she's kept going all these years.
33: That, and yeah, just being a trailblazer. Like, I feel like people like Stacey and I wouldn't be here if it wasn't for women like her paving the way, and yeah, from everything you said, or I've heard the same, that she just, you know, helped people along the way so much.
32: She's awesome, man. You know who's similar in that way is Hannah Storm, who we talked to a couple of years ago during the Mike Salk show. She was awesome as well. But Linda just, I don't know, she's special. She was among the first and certainly among the best, and looking forward to talking to her at 8:30. I'll play you Dan Wilson's response to the base running gaffe next on Brock and Salk.
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25: Presented by Marquee Data. Here's what you need to know. Up first.
32: Well, the Road Mariners showed up again yesterday as they fall in extra innings to the Marlins. There's a lot to unpack there. We will over the course of the morning. Brian Wu, not great again. Gave up 4 runs in just 5 innings. Has not been the same on the road, as you know. Credit to the team, though. They battled back. Some really good at-bats. Cal, Cole Young, Randy, a couple of others, but after they tied it up, went ahead, gave up a home run, go to the 10th, you just had a terrible base running gaffe, and then a couple of questionable decisions, and all of a sudden, you get the walk-off on the road.
3: The pitch. Swung on, tag, right field, this is going to do it. High fly ball on its way, it is off the wall, and that is it.
32: Yeah, it didn't matter. Could have gone over, could have been caught. Either way, with one out, that runner was scoring from third base. And look, that's what happened. You got to score in the top of the 10th. That's part of the gig. And when Weston Wilson makes a base running gaffe, decides to take off for third on a ball hit to his right to the shortstop, you get what you get.
17: Yeah, I mean, typically the ball to your right like that, you kind of have to freeze. But might have read chopper. It was kind of chopped, but this infield's pretty quick and get out to the shortstop pretty quickly. But, on that one, you know, safe and sorry, and you're in scoring position. Still had some opportunities even after that to drive some runs in, just weren't able to do it.
32: Yeah, I get what Dan's saying there. He's saying that's a problem without saying that was a problem. But it is. Like, you can't do that, unfortunately. And as Brock said yesterday, you got to play clean on the road. And they weren't able to do that. Game two this afternoon. Let's see. You've got George Kirby against Tyler Phillips. I wrote George Phillips. That's not right. It's George Kirby against George. against Tyler Phillips. All right, we'll get that right now.
25: Here's the second thing you need
32: to
25: know.
32: Gonna need a pen. Linda Cohn would never make a mistake like that, tell you that much. Laz Montez, Michael Arroyo both made their AAA debuts last night. By the way, Keith Law. Let's see. Oh, I have some stuff here from Joe Doyle, who says that Michael Arroyo is actually more likely to be up before Laz Montez.
18: I think the path for Michael Arroyo is a lot more straightforward than what Laz Montez is looking at. I mean, Seattle's been looking for a right-handed hitting, essentially a guy that can play anywhere on the field at this point that's right-handed. I think with the struggles of Rob Refsnyder, there's obviously a fit.
32: Yeah, so that's true. I can understand. Not just that he's more MLB-ready, but that he just plays a position as being a right-handed bat as opposed to Montez that's a lot more useful for the Mariners right now. Yeah, I could see a possibility. I think it probably depends on the health of Brendan Donovan. Meanwhile, Montez earned Minor League Player of the Month honors for June. That's what happens when you hit .299 with 4 doubles, 12 home runs, 19 walks, and 30 driven in. That's a pretty good month. That's an OPS of .1199, nearly 1,200. That is pretty incredible. Cade Anderson was the Minor League Pitcher of the Month. Of course, he went 4-0 with a 0.79 ERA, gave up all of 2 earned runs in the month. Here was Keith Law yesterday.
19: Cade Anderson could help them right now if they needed a starter, but they're one of the only teams in baseball that really doesn't need a starter at this point. And Ryan Sloan should not see the majors this year. I'm a huge fan. I do think he's got a chance to be a number one or number two starter. I don't think he's ready. I don't think there's any reason to rush him.
32: Certainly not as a starter this year. So that's the farm report and how it could help the Mariners sooner rather than later.
4: Here's the third thing you need to know.
32: The World Cup is continuing, even without the United States in it, nor a Seattle involvement anymore. I was surprised to find it did continue yesterday. Argentina came back from a couple goals late. They beat Egypt in extra time. The Telemundo guy was going nuts.
5: Se debía la pelota que cae al área. No pudo Julián Messi.
32: There you go.
4: It went on for like six more goals.
32: He didn't get an opportunity to do that during Switzerland and Colombia, I'll tell you that much. They were scoreless until the Swiss finally won on penalty kicks. That is everything you need to know, quarter past every hour here on the Brock and Salk Show. All right, we are about 3.5 weeks, under 4 weeks before the trade deadline. Asked Jeff Passan about some of the possibilities, and he gave us some great answers. I don't know whether they're the answers you want to hear, but they are very in-depth and given with great amount of knowledge and background behind them. The great Jeff Passan is next on Brock and Salk.
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7: I'm KXLY meteorologist Matt Gray. It is a weather alert day, combination of very low afternoon humidities and gusty afternoon winds, along with a couple of lightning strikes this morning, have fire danger very high across our region. So please be fire aware. Temperatures today will be a little bit cooler, mainly in the upper 80s.
6: .com.
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12: Good morning, Jeffrey.
10: Hello, gentlemen. How are you?
13: That's a tough morning all around America, Jeffrey. In our hometown of Seattle, Washington, 200 million people had tuned in around the globe to watch our American boys last night, just not be able to get it done.
10: To watch them suck.
12: Yes.
10: Oh, my God. They were... Mike, did you watch the whole game?
14: First time? Yeah, watched the whole game?
13: Well, be honest. Just so he could journal and diary everything his wife and kids.
14: I did a Bill Simmons-style running diary of my two girls and my wife watching the game, which included things like, is that Belgium or Belarus? They were... Heather, my wife legitimately asked if the game was being played in Seattle, and the U.S. is playing? So, yeah, it was quite a scene in the Salk household.
10: I got to go read that.
13: Oh, men amongst boys last night, huh, Jeffrey? I mean, you just kind of see the difference in tier and skill level and everything else, right?
10: Yeah, honestly, it looked like AAA versus the big leagues.
13: Yep.
14: That's not a huge surprise, though, right? Like, when you play real soccer countries, you're probably not going to win. That's the way it's always supposed to be. And they didn't even have to play, like, France or Argentina, like one of the real countries. This is sort of like a tier two real country, and...
10: Belgium's a real country, man. Like Belgium, right. this Belgian team was like coming off of their golden generation, and they didn't do it. But now it turns out experience matters, and they've got the juju left over from that.
14: All right. Well, let's talk about baseball because now we can all go back to ignoring soccer for four more years. Thank God. I saw your piece that you did with Kylie on trade deadline options, and we're, 4 weeks away, not even 4 weeks away to the trade deadline, and there are all kinds of interesting names on there. I will admit, of the names that you brought up, Seiya Suzuki intrigued me a little bit because Brock had asked me yesterday about

0: guys kind of in that Randy Arozarena camp that would still have time left on their deal if the Mariners were to acquire him. Is he truly available, and would he be a good fit?
1: Is he truly available? Only, I think, in the right kind of deal. And this is one of those needle-threading deals where the Cubs would absolutely need to get an impact-type starting pitcher. And, you know, that's a tough thing for any contending team, even one with the starting pitching depth that the Mariners have, to move. So I don't find it likely that Seiya Suzuki is going to get moved. Though I will say this, they have with Matt Shaw and with Michael Conforto, the sorts of guys who they could put in the lineup, either in a platoon or in a full-time role in that right field spot. And the rest of their lineup, whether it's Dansby Swanson driving in absolutely everyone he can, or Pete Crow Armstrong, like the, you know, runner-up at MVP behind Shohei Ohtani in the National League right now, like they're finally starting to hit. And the Cubs have got good, and I think they have legitimate World Series aspirations. The problem is they need more pitching. And so the fit is right there. Though, if I may say, I love it when Brock gives me homework. Oh, like, no, I'm saying this sincerely, because most radio hosts, even ones I go on with regularly, I don't get assignments from them, but I'm happy that I do with you, Brock, because A, it shows you have a natural and genuine curiosity, which many people, particularly from a football background, do not have with baseball. But more than that, it allows me to take account of all of the things that are going on through a lens that I might not otherwise. You know, I got to look at all 30 teams. I don't necessarily have the bandwidth to dig in really deep on what would be perfect for the Mariners and what the market looks like. And what he asked for is, are there any right-handed hitting outfielders who the Mariners could acquire? And I went and I looked at right-handed hitting outfielders, and the Mariners have like two of the five best already in all of baseball. Like there is just such a lack of good right-handed hitting outfielders in baseball that even if that is what would be absolutely perfect for the Mariners at this point, I just don't know that that guy exists. The closest you're going to find to it who's readily available is going to be Taylor Ward. And yeah, he's good. And he would be a really good fit there. But is he the impact type guy, Brock, that you were looking for? I don't know, man. I don't know.
0: He's probably the best fit, though. I mean, Buster mentioned him a couple of days ago on a podcast. Like, Taylor Ward is a good player who isn't so good that it would be ridiculous to platoon him in some way in right field.
1: I mean, it's very reasonable.
2: So what are you looking? Like, you know, I think most Mariner fans now, Jeff, know the farm system. They know the current, obviously, major league roster. So if you were to try to put a deal together, what do you think that actually does look like when it's all said and done?
1: Oh, I don't think it's – I think it's going to be much more along the lines of the Gino Suarez trade last year than something that – you feel like you're going to have to, I mean, obviously Kate Anderson not going anywhere, Ryan Sloan not going anywhere, Laz Montez not going anywhere for a rental, you know, Arroyo. This is, you know, this would likely be more in the, I don't know if it would be Johnny Farmello. I think that even is a little bit too heavy, or Celestin or Nick Stevenson. Like, it feels like that next tier of guys down below that, maybe one or two of them, in the same way that I think the Mariners traded three pitching prospects. One of them was Ashton Izzy. I don't remember. It was one of them Brandon Garcia, maybe?
0: Mm-hmm. He went to Arizona, yeah.
1: Mm-hmm. Yeah. Like, good arms, but very unlikely that the Mariners are really going to miss any of those guys. And that's probably, I think, the acquisition cost for Taylor Ward this time around.
0: Well, the other thing we heard this week was Jerry DePoto suggesting there would be some buyer-buyer matchup trades where two buyers find a way. Maybe Suzuki is you know, the type of trade that falls under that category. If the Mariners are looking to do buyer-buyer, what does that look like, or what could that look like?
1: It was interesting that he said that because buyer trades are like the hardest thing to execute at the deadline, just because there has to be a perfect fit positionally and there has to be depth there to backfill it. And there just aren't many teams that have that significant depth at the position playing side, or at least enough and enough incentive to push them to go out and get a pitcher from the Mariners. And that's where I think the Mariners would be trading from. I mean, I don't foresee them moving any of their position players. If they were to, would it be maybe a Luke Raley or maybe a Dom Canzone? Like, could you see something like that?
0: Well, yeah, I mean, I could if it brought, I mean, I guess that's where I was trying to think. Okay, if you're, let's just use Suzuki as the example because the Cubs need pitching so badly. Does Luis Castillo and one of Robles, Raley, or Canzone get that done?
1: Probably not. I mean, just if Luis Castillo had pitched better this year, then
0: I think he's pitched pretty well recently.
2: Does like, Emerson Hancock get that done? Younger, more controllable, is put together.
1: Yeah, I think Emerson Hancock gets that done. I don't think that the Mariners do that though. It's really hard, man, to give up 4 years of control on a guy. And that's what Emerson Hancock's going to have after this season. Like, he's not going to be a free agent until, I think, after 2030. And considering the contract statuses of Logan Gilbert and of George Kirby, those two especially, and, you know, to a lesser extent, Brian Wu and Bryce Miller. But the first two, like, you know, even if you have Anderson and Sloan, you can't sit here and say to yourself, well, those two are going to be in the rotation. They're pitching prospects. You have no idea what they're going to be. You have hopes for them. You have expectations for them. But anybody who sits here and says, this is a pitching prospect and I know what he's going to be, is completely delusional.
0: How about the reliever market? That would be the other spot where the Mariners could upgrade, would be another leverage arm. Who's out there that would be a good fit? And then I guess the follow-up question would be, how many of them are likely to be better than moving Luis Castillo into that role?
1: Well, we don't know what Luis Castillo would be in that role. So I think he would be good. I think the stuff would play up. I think it's perfect for what the Mariners need, frankly, because I don't think Josh Hader... I don't think Houston's going to trade Josh Hader to Seattle. And I don't think the Mariners, likewise, are going to be willing to pay $19 million a year for a closer. I don't think Aroldis Chapman is going to be a fit. And once you get past those two guys, you are going down pretty significantly tier-wise just in respect to what you would get. Garrett Whitlock, who's under contract for multiple years beyond this year, would be absolutely great. But are the Red Sox going to be willing to sell him at a reasonable price? I don't know. I'm just looking at my list right now. We have Pete Fairbanks next with Miami. I don't know if you've noticed, but the Marlins are good. Like, they have I think they're three or four games ahead of the Mariners, just record-wise. So I don't know if he's going to go anywhere. Yennier Cano with the Orioles, Riley O'Brien with the Cardinals. Then you get to the lefties, A.J. Minter, Daniel Lynch, Brooks Raley, Lake Bacher with the Marlins, maybe. None of these names are particularly titillating if you're looking to get an impact-type guy. They're serviceable. They're workmanlike. They're good. They'll solidify your bullpen. But the guy to pair with Andrés Muñoz, either in, you know, the Matt Brash eighth inning role or even as a matchup type co-closer, there's just not much, guys.
2: Jeffrey, you spoke to my curiosity, and we were chatting about this a little bit yesterday, Salk and I, just trying to answer, and I know there's not a great answer. It's just a thesis. It's just your perspective on it. But why the power outage with so many stars in baseball this year? Manny Machado, Kyle Raleigh, even Guerrero with four home runs. Now, some of them are hitting better. Tatis, you know, with a little more average. But as far as just star power, the difference makers, the impact that we talk about, what has happened? And we'd obviously include Cal Raleigh right here front and center in Seattle on that list as well.
1: Baseball's tough, Rock. And, you know, at the top of the home run list, we still see Kyle Schwarber, who's there year after year. But we also see Yordan Alvarez, who's had a difficult time staying healthy. And he's finally been healthy this year, and we're seeing the absolute best version of him, and that's your American League MVP at this point. Do you know who has the third most home runs in baseball this year?
2: Kim Monero.
1: Good guess. He is fourth. And you can go and watch a very interesting conversation with him that I had on Sources Tell Jeff Passan on YouTube today. I believe it'll also be on ESPN2 or ESPN News. But the answer to that question is Hunter Goodman. Do you know who Hunter Goodman is, Broxall?
2: Colorado Rockies catcher, I believe.
1: God, I love how much ball you know Mike, do you know how lucky you do know how lucky you are, but I just want to point out for everyone listening right now, the fact that your quarterback has as much baseball knowledge as he does, you guys are
0: you're getting him now. I mean, like, you're not getting 2010 Brock. You're getting 2026 Brock. And I will say there's a pretty significant ball knowledge interest, all of it compared to where it was then. But I would wholeheartedly agree with you. I actually do know how lucky I am.
2: Well, you know what's funny? You say that because we were driving home from swimming with the manta rays in Kona this last week, Jeff, and we were driving back and my kids were like, how about that guy? That guy, like, knew the names of all of these different manta rays, their length, their height, their weight, their, this one's named Quarantina. Quarantine's got these spots. Like, this guy's out of control. And I'm like, well,
1: there's a manta ray named Quarantine?
2: Yeah, she was Quarantina. Discovered during quarantine, so they named her Quarantina, and she's got a bevy of spots, so they're able to, you know, catalog all of these different, and then the one with the hook in
1: the wing. Shame of being named Quarantina.
2: True. But the point was, and I was like, well, you know what, sadly, it's not too different than all the names of every player that we know on all of these roster. Like, you know, there's some idolatry at times to the different sports or passions that we cover. And that guy's was just manta rays. And mine at times can be football or baseball or sport in that way. But it's what makes it go, man. It's what makes every morning with Salk and I doing this kind of fascinating, because you don't know. And especially, Jeff, in baseball, that off of 60 home runs, off of a runner-up in the MVP, off of all that Cal did, to watch him still struggle to hit the way he is struggling right now, it's perplexing.
1: I think that's the right word, and I wish I had a better explanation.
2: Could going home and during the All-Star break and working with Dad this week, you know, could that be a little elixir, a little helper, as it was for Julio last year when he stepped away from the All-Star game and went and worked with his coach and just kind of, that's the other end of it too, is what makes them at times come out of some of these slumps and streaks.
1: The reason that I think baseball is the toughest sport to play of any of the four major men's North American professional sports is because of the schedule. And I don't mean the volume of it. 162 games is a lot, but it's what the volume of it prevents players from doing. And what I mean by that is it prevents you, because you are playing every day and because you are expected to perform every day, it prevents you from making those changes and those adjustments and those things that you need to do in real time as effectively as you can. You know, I saw it like this is on a much smaller level, but my son is playing, just graduated high school, and he's playing in a Woodback Collegiate League this summer. And he's against, you know, 21, 22-year-olds as an 18-year-old, but he's never played Woodbat baseball regularly. And there's something that I saw in his swing that I pointed out and asked him about, and he's like, Dad, it's the middle of the season. I'm not going to mess with it. And I was like, all right, okay, fair enough. That's a very reasonable thing, and it's reasonable because I've heard big leaguers say the exact same thing.
2: Yeah.
0: Jeff Passan with us, as he is every week. I got a couple things I want to make sure I get to with you. Starting with this road trip the Mariners are about to take, Miami and Tampa. Six. By the way, this is their third straight East Coast trip, which I don't like to get into the excuse-making on schedule, but that does seem a little ridiculous for a team from Seattle to have to go three straight times to the East Coast, but whatever. All that being said, how important and how difficult is a trip to Miami and Tampa right now?
1: Well, the Marlins were the best team in Major League Baseball in June. They went 20-6. You know, you're going to see Max Meyer today. He's been really, really good. And you're going to see a lineup that, you look up and down, you're like, hey, you know, what do we got here? And it turns out they can really hit. And they've got Kyle Stowers back in the middle of the lineup. He's been fantastic. Otto Lopez is the best hitter you don't know, hitting almost 350 this year. A guy who, you know, essentially got dumped by the Toronto Blue Jays and has been tremendous. Liam Hicks is in the middle of the lineup, another guy who sort of came out of nowhere and as a catcher and first baseman has just done nothing but hit this year. Xavier Edwards, over 300 as well. You know, Joe Mack, a rookie catcher, really good. Like, they've got a bunch of good ball players, and I think they are a disciplined team. They are a team that has some energy, and I think they are a legitimate contender for a playoff spot at this point.
0: All right, follow-up question in the other direction, and I texted you about this the other day because I was just so disgusted. What is wrong with the Angels? How could a team and an organization possibly be as bad on so many levels while spending as much money as the Angels do? Like, it's baffling when you watch, like, that team sucks.
1: You know what, though, Mike? Here's the thing. It's not. And why is it not baffling to me? Because it is the personification of what bad ownership can do to a professional sports franchise. And whether it's in being overly meddlesome or in keeping the finances, not from the payroll, but from the areas of development that they need and from having a built out analytics department and just all the stuff that happens behind the scenes in Major League Baseball that has, you know, you've seen front offices grow from a half dozen to a dozen guys to, you know, multiple dozens of people who are trying to make this baseball operations machine work. The Mariners, they are very good at process. Like, they have figured out the process part and they have ways that they go about things. And the Angels, they just don't. And I think a lot of it is because at the end of the day, the person who's doing all of the hiring wants what he wants, not what makes teams win baseball games.
2: Hmm. Speaking of development, speaking of stars, just in the history and kind of following young players as they get called up and get their feet wet, Colt Emerson's strikeout percentage right now over 30.
1: It's not good. Yeah, it's not good.
2: Okay, so...
1: I have him on my fantasy team, and
2: and we love the steadiness, and we love the defense, and we love so much of the maturity, and he's playing, you know, so young, and everything he's doing with, you know, with Cole in the battery up the middle, and it's going to be awesome. But that strikeout percentage is really, really high. I guess, A, how alarming, and B, is there a track record of like, yeah, this is what normal guys, this is kind of the process for young guys to go through. Or is he going to just be, unfortunately, kind of a swing and miss guy?
1: The thing is, coming up through the organization, he wasn't the swing and miss guy. He wasn't the strikeout guy. You see him in that first full season back in 2024, struck out 58 times in 336 plate appearances and walked 50 times. And even last year, 105 strikeouts and 600 plate appearances and 71 walks. right now in his 145 plate appearances at the big league level, it's 50 punches and only 11 walks. And I am not yet concerned. I am a little bit alarmed, though. And the alarm is more from, I just didn't expect it. So it's just like, oh, all right. Well, if this is what we're going to have to deal with, then I just let it. When you're talking about young players, Brock, I know this is the second time I've brought up Junior Caminero. And Junior Caminero is a different player than Colt Emerson. He is much more power forward. But last year, 125 strikeouts and 41 walks in 653 plate appearances. This year, 69 strikeouts and 49 walks. Already has more walks than he did last year in 385 plate appearances. So that says to me that great hitters, and Junior Caminero is a great hitter, great hitters are capable of adjusting when it comes to strikeouts and of making leaps forward. And while I'm not sure that we're going to see that this year from Colt Emerson, he's been a league average hitter at this point, guys. And doing that plus the defense that he's got, I feel like at the end of the year, we're going to look back and say there's some things to improve upon, certainly. But Colt Emerson is a central part of this franchise going forward.
2: Well, that was a titillating 25 minutes with you, I must say.
0: That was about as titillating as it gets. I'm titillated.
1: That's what I do, boys.
0: Still am. Here I am a day later. Still true. Still incredibly titillated. Now, I don't know whether anybody was saying that after the Mariners lost last night. A little more frustrated than titillated. And Brock was on one. He'll join us next on Brock and Salk.
3: 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For some people, COVID never really went away, and the symptoms can be devastating. But there is hope. I'm Robin Nance. I'll show you the groundbreaking research happening here in Spokane Thursday on 4 News Now.
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26: Now here are your hosts, Brock Heward and Mike Salk. Fire!
0: I'm laughing because I was just listening to Jeff Passan talk again. Brock, good morning.
2: Uh-huh. Good morning.
0: About how great you are, and he's right, and, you know, what a ball lover and ball knower you are. And he's right. And I was just wondering if he would still have that opinion if he were on your text thread.
2: Our text thread. Not my hour.
0: Like, if he were texting with you during games like last night, I wonder if he would have that same opinion as you were losing your mind last night.
2: Yeah, I don't know if curiosity, I mean, curiosity at times can flip to passion.
0: I'm just wondering.
2: Wild, wild, erratic passion. So
0: Brock was texting so much last night.
2: Oh, so
0: and had so many
2: night.
0: Thoughts about how mad he was about the Mariner game,
2: so
0: which we'll get to here in just a second.
2: Why did that one get me last night?
0: I don't know.
2: Why was I so infuriated last night?
0: Well, I know. I actually know why, and I'll tell you why you were so mad in a few minutes. But I, Brock was so mad. He was like, well, this, and let me tell you, the OTT may think this, that, and the other, but I was like, the heck is the OTT?
2: Yeah.
0: Like, what is that? Off-track. No,
2: how did you not know?
0: How did I not guess overnight text toy?
2: The OTT. You well, down with the OTT? Yeah, you know
0: it,
2: me.
0: We call it late night text, not overnight text. So that was probably like the, if maybe if you had said the LNTT, maybe then I would have gotten
24: not.
0: It. I still would have had no freaking idea what you were talking about. But yeah, the OTT definitely was not in my, it wasn't in my lexicon. didn't have that.
2: You aren't
0: listed.
2: Down with the OTT?
0: No. Okay. No, I didn't have
2: right.
0: that one.
2: You down with the LTT?
0: What's the late night text? LNTT. I think you got to give Knight a letter.
2: All right. Was the late night text toy as fired up as I was?
0: There was some anger, but honestly, a lot of it was misplaced and misguided, as I said. Like, there were things like, why don't the Mariners ever come back? It's like,
2: well, they came back.
0: They did come back.
2: They came back
0: from being down 4-0.
2: Yep.
0: It was, why didn't Munoz pitch the 9th and the 10th?
2: Mm-hmm.
0: I'm like, well, nobody does that, but why didn't he pitch the 10th instead of the 9th? I've been making that argument for years, going back well before Dan Wilson. So there were a lot to be, well, why did they not score with a runner, you know, bases loaded, nobody out? That's a real legitimate question. I mean, I guess I just looked at it last night, Brock, and said, well, they were able to, in that moment, get a really good starter out of the game and force the other team to use up one of its chits.
2: Mm-hmm.
0: Right? Like, they forced the Marlins to go to that Peterson dude who's freaking nasty, and he got them out of that inning. That sucked. Don't get me wrong. You certainly want to capitalize in the sixth, but don't you think that eventually allowed them to come back over the next few innings?
2: Mm-hmm.
0: So, like, you didn't finish the job there, but you did what you kind of needed to do. You forced the other team to have to make a difficult decision, and while they made it right, it put them in a bind down the road. The problems for me are not pitching Munoz in the 10th. I would have reversed him and Rucker. And if you lose in the 9th, so be it. And
2: without ever pitching Mooney, though?
0: Absolutely.
2: Really?
0: Yeah.
2: Okay. I know you've tried to make that argument. Nobody in baseball does it. You know, this is kind of the standard way of operation.
0: It's
2: because you don't want to lose a game, a tie game, without your best chip going.
0: You're going to have to, even if the 9th inning goes perfectly, as it did last night, 1-2-3. You still need to pitch in the 10th.
2: But you could have a 4-run lead in the 10th. You could have a 5-run lead. You could put up a big number. And then you don't even, right? Like, you don't know that. You don't know that you're going to have a veteran guy run into an out to begin that inning. You're not counting on that.
0: No, but the odds are you're going to need somebody to come in. No matter what, you're going to have to pitch with somebody with a man on
2: Okay, so why was I so infuriated?
0: Because the...
2: You know me.
0: I know you.
2: You said you know me.
0: Because
2: so why did last night get me?
0: Because the Marlins were designed in a lab to appeal to you.
1: It was envy.
0: Yeah. Because you were... And by the way,
2: You think it started with envy?
0: Absolutely.
2: Okay.
0: And and it'll continue through this weekend. The Marlins and Rays, the two Florida teams...
2: No, it's not going to continue. That, I am not going to vomit at the mouth all week on my
0: you
2: text.
0: You are
2: no,
0: going to be envious all week. Because those two teams, the Marlins and the Rays, were specifically designed to appeal to Brock Heward.
2: Mm.
0: They do all the things you like.
2: Yeah. The little things. The speed things. Put the ball in play things. Pressurize your opponent things. Yeah, don't make a ton of mistake things. Yeah, those are kind of my kind of baseball team. You're right. And then, you know, you do a few things, and I said that to you yesterday with these two opponents. Boy, you better not make the little mistakes or they're going to come back and bite you. And Victor Robles, you got to take the right angle at the ball, and then you can't bobble the ball and make an error out in the outfield. And Victor, on a 3-1 count and runner on third, you got to do your job. You don't even need a hit. Just put the ball, and he rolls over and to the left. And like, oh my gosh. Like, you got to do the little things against these teams. You know, not just the big things. And it was great to see Cal. Honestly, that was probably the biggest highlight to see him kind of get back into some timing and rhythm and a couple big doubles and be the catalyst. But so, do you know who's leading this team right now? What are we? Wednesday, July the 8th, Linda Cohn in an hour and a half, Elko. Do you know who leads this Mariners team right now on July 8th in RBIs? A number that you like. A number that...
0: Yeah,
2: you,
0: I do like RBIs.
2: That you believe that in this day and age of... Who leads this team in runs batted in?
0: Luke Raley?
2: Luke Raley does not lead this team in RBI. Nope.
0: Dom Canzone?
2: Dom Canzone does not lead this team in
0: Cole
2: RBI.
0: Young.
2: There we go.
0: Yeah. Should have got
2: Cole
0: that.
2: Young is leading this team right now with 42 RBIs. Like, that's just I love Cole, and thank goodness for him. You better add him to the list when you say Randy and Rayleigh and Don. Like, thank goodness for Cole. He's leading this team in RBI. That can't happen for a World Series contending team that we believe this roster and this group is. Like, that's just is an untenable number to me. And 2-for-13 with runners in scoring position last night, and the bases loaded, nobody out, and runner on third, and less than two. Like, those little execution things come back and get you. And eventually, hey man, this season is not going to be, you know, a long ways to go. Eventually, this thing, and eventually you're going to be kind of that team that your stats say you are. And that team that stats say you are right now is a 500 ball club with many, many veterans underperforming.
0: Yeah, you know, it's funny. I agree with you that you got to make fewer mistakes than the other team.
2: You can't run into that. I mean, that you just you can't run into that.
0: It's funny, like the Robles one, okay, like a guy playing center field every once in a while is going to have a ball. Like, okay, fine. Uh-huh. It stinks, but that was a physical mistake more than a mental one. Like, okay, like it's going to happen. I'm not going to like throw a remote across the room because of that one. Bases loaded. Yeah, you want Robles to at least. But the other team had that same problem in the eighth. Right, I mean, they had was it bases loaded or man on second and third in the eighth, and the guy popped up and smashed his bat against the ground because he knew it was a big spot. Like, I don't know what to say. That's baseball today. Like, the pitching is so freaking good that I can't get as mad as I used to about failure to drive in a runner from third with less than two outs. I just can't anymore. Mm-hmm. I used to drive me as crazy as it was driving you last night, but the pitching is so ridiculous, and there's so many guys blowing 100 with nasty hooks, everything. Like, I can't get mad.
2: So all of that is so hard.
0: So all of that is really hard.
2: The things that you then can control.
0: Running into and out of third base is so stupid. Like, that's just dumb.
2: Yeah.
0: Honestly, I did not get mad about any of the other things last night. If anything, if I'm a Mariner fan, I was looking at it and saying, the worst thing about tonight is that Brian Woo still stinks on the road. And the best thing about tonight is that Cal Raleigh is starting to look like he's going to hit. And if Cal hits and Julio comes back on Friday, you're going to be fine. You're going to be fine long term. Honestly, I really, truly believe
2: that. And by the way, Julio is in question.
0: I know.
2: Some news
0: yesterday. Yeah, as I said, if both things happen. And I don't know whether Cal's truly going to hit. He's still not hitting home runs. But, like, if those things happen, I think all the other stuff will end up eventually working out. And Brendan Donovan will come back, and Weston Wilson won't be on the roster. Like, it'll work out.
2: Yep.
0: But you just can't do that. Like, you just, that's Little League baseball. Like, that, you just can't do that. You can't do it. That's a non-starter.
2: Yep.
0: And Dan talked about it afterwards. I mean, like, you can hear his response. Maybe this will placate you. Maybe not. But this is what Dan said after.
1: Yeah, I mean, typically the ball to your right like that, you know, you kind of have to freeze. But, you know, I might have read chopper. It was kind of chopped. But this infield's pretty quick and get out to the shortstop pretty quickly. But, you know, on that one, you know, safe and sorry, and you're in scoring position. You know, still had some opportunities even after that to drive some runs in, just weren't able to do it.
0: They did, but that was a big mistake.
2: Controllable.
0: Also, they didn't really have any opportunities after that.
2: No, not after that.
0: Like, also,
2: no,
0: that's just,
2: I think, referring to a
0: lot
2: of the
0: ones. Now that I'm thinking about it, like,
2: well, you had a lot of opportunity before
0: that. Before that, not after that. That was sort of your last opportunity. With
2: gotta respond. Boys got to respond. I got to respond. I got to be better, and I'm going to be better this week. I'm not going to puke at the mouth.
0: Okay. More OTT or no? Where are we at
2: maybe
0: with the OTT?
2: Maybe the OTT or the
0: maybe you just make up new acronyms for me.
2: And see if you can catch on to them.
0: I can figure out what they are.
2: Or maybe I'll just leave Maura off it, and it'll just be you and me.
0: That's fun.
2: I can see she gets really upset with me doing that. So I'm done with that.
3: It just doesn't seem like anything that needs a reply. The only thing Salk replies because sometimes he argues with you. But there's not, most of them are just statements. There's not really room for a response.
2: Nope, you're right, Maura.
3: Sometimes I emphasize.
2: Maura, I'll be
3: better. Yeah, Brock.
0: Yeah, Brock, go get him.
2: I'll be better.
0: Give you everything you need to know next.
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8: 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Here's what you need to know. Up first.
16: Yeah, big uh-oh last night as the road version of the Mariners showed back up. Not the same group that we watched at home for some reason. They just don't look the same when they get away from T-Mobile Park. Now 20-28. Brian Wu has been the biggest split there, where he's been unbelievable at home and once again struggled on the road yesterday. Gives up 4 runs in just 5 innings, just not the same pitcher. And then, look, they battled back. They came back, got up ahead 5-4. Spire gives up a home run, and then go to extra innings. You make a mistake. Don't score in the 10th. You got to score in the 10th. And they walked it off.
17: The pitch. Swung on. Tag right field. This is going to do it. High fly ball on its way. It is off the wall, and that is it. Edwards scores from third, and the Marlins have walked off the Mariners 6-5 in 10 innings.
16: There were a lot of issues yesterday. Some positives. There were some good at-bats, and they came back. And Randy and Cal and Cole Young all deserve a little bit of credit for that, and probably some others as well. But you got to score in the top of the 10. That just, unfortunately, the way this is now, you know, the way extra innings has been created, you've got to score in your half of the 10th, and Dan knows that.
2: Yeah, that's, you know, it's really difficult, and, you know, that's you want to be able to capitalize there. You want to be able to get that run across and force them to, you know, to score as well, and you know, just weren't able to do it.
10: What do you think so much of the conversation, and they kept showing it in the dugout, and Ryan and Aaron were awesome last night, really enjoyed those fellas. What do you think the conversation that Wu was having with Gilbert and guys, pretty consistent, like even maybe that's the norm and we don't always get to see it, and we're just kind of prisoner of where the camera takes us, but sure seemed like last night there was a lot of discourse, even glove over the mouth numerous times. What would be your instinct on that, you think? Anything at all?
16: I don't know.
10: Wu,
16: I
10: just
16: honestly
10: frustrated
16: don't know.
10: Once again, just
16: he
10: kind
16: didn't
10: of
16: sound that frustrated afterwards. It was sort of, you know, he was like, hey, I didn't make too many mistakes and I can correct them. And
10: yeah,
16: I don't know. Yeah, I wish I had an answer for you. I don't.
10: Yeah. Well, the other thing that does come to light is with this 6-man rotation, you're short in that bullpen.
16: Mm-hmm.
10: And once you get through Spire and Mooney, like you just.
16: And Ferrer.
10: You just kind of have the other guys are not proven big leaguers. That's where the Brash, you know, it'd be one thing like to be short of the bullpen, but Vargas and Brash are still there, right? Where you've got more competent, more track record, more consistency.
16: If only you had like one of your 6 starters could move to the bullpen at some point.
10: At some point.
16: Gosh, it's like some a point. Thing that maybe you could try. It's just me. I don't know.
18: Here's the second thing you need
16: game
18: to know.
16: Game 2, George Kirby and Tyler Phillips this afternoon. Brock Lasmontes, Michael Arroyo, both making their AAA debuts last night. This was interesting from Joe Doyle yesterday with Curtis, saying that he thinks Arroyo's actually closer to the bigs than Montes.
19: I think the path for Michael Arroyo is a lot more straightforward than what Lasmontes is looking at. I mean, Seattle's been looking for a right-handed hitting, essentially a guy that can play anywhere on the field at this point that's right-handed. I think with the struggles of Rob Refsnyder, there's obviously a fit.
16: I get his point. He probably is closer, but a little nerve-wracking giving that job to a young Michael Arroyo. And he does make a lot of contact. There's a lot of plus upside there, but I don't know. That one makes me a little
10: nervous. Well, I think I would add, and this is just from our conversation with Justin Hollander when they made the move with Colt Emerson. I remember I asked him, like, how do you know someone's ready? And his answer was at-bat quality. What are the quality? Just like they look at the pitcher's stuff and, you know, they've got their own metrics and kind of next-level numbers along all those lines, and I think an Arroyo is a plus guy in that way.
16: He
10: or has been, at least through this minor league and WBC.
16: I think that's fair. And going to AAA gives him an opportunity against some more advanced pitching, not necessarily better stuff, but probably better command and better approach. And so if he can continue that at that level, that's probably a positive sign as well. Keith Law was on with Bump and Stacy yesterday. Brock, you asked if this was a showcase for those two guys before the deadline. Keith didn't think so.
20: No, because teams scout every level. They've been seen, and oh God, those guys have been seen a ton. Obviously, they've been in the system for many years. They have been, Lasmontes has been at the Futures game before. So those guys are extremely well known. I do think there's value in just continuing to challenge players.
16: Yeah, and both guys were starting to not be challenged. Now, that doesn't seem to be an issue for them with the pitchers, because Kane Anderson is not being challenged either. He's the minor league pitcher of the month for June. Yeah, 4-0 with a .79 ERA.
10: Is that in April, May, and June?
16: Huh?
10: That's got to be April, May, and June, right?
16: I mean, he's won all three. I think he has. I mean, like, dude's absurd. Montes was minor league player of the month also. Brock, he only hit 12 home runs in June, 19 walks, 30 runs driven in, 4 doubles, and an OPS of 1,200.
18: Here's the third thing you need to know.
16: And this is crazy, Brock. Maybe you didn't know this. The soccer has continued, even without Seattle or the U.S. being involved. Yesterday, there was more Messi. He helped to lead a big comeback for Argentina. People are very mad. The Egypt people are very mad.
10: Very mad.
16: It's fixed. Was it fixed?
0: Did you watch? They had a goal disallowed.
21: I saw a minute after the facts.
16: He scored and they were like, there's something else.
10: Tom Brady tweeting about it.
16: I did see that. He said it was worse than 28-3.
22: Se debía la pelota que cae al área. No pudo Julián Messi.
16: Sounded like on our text last night. He's still going. This guy's going to go for a while. No, he's still going.
10: Oh, his poor voice.
16: Yeah, it doesn't sound good.
10: Oh, no.
16: Oh, another one. There we go.
0: Oh, and I cut it off before it was over.
16: He kept going even after the 35 seconds there?
10: Jeez. Is that one of our goats?
16: Might be. But what? All right, the Swiss won on penalty kicks as well, Brock. That broke a scoreless tie in the big Switzerland-Colombia matchup. Mm. So, all right, there you go. Now so everyone's
10: Morocco
16: up to date.
10: Morocco and Argentina, the only non-European. Mm. And Morocco, right, just across the sea, so sure. Pretty much almost touches Italy.
16: Right.
10: So really Argentina, the only one outside of that area that's able to advance to the final eight.
16: Well, that is exciting. Yeah, and I'm glad to see that that Switzerland is there, because when I think soccer, I think about the Swiss. Okay. Coming up next, Brock, as we had a meeting with our boss yesterday, and he said something that made me realize we've been a little remiss. Mm-hmm. We have not done our duty. And so we'll do it next on Brock and Salk.
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24: I'm KXLY meteorologist Matt Gray. It is a weather alert day. Combination of very low afternoon humidities and gusty afternoon winds, along with a couple of lightning strikes this morning, have fire danger very high across our region. So please be fire aware. Temperatures today will be a little bit cooler, mainly in the upper 80s.
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1: All right, so it dawned on me yesterday, Brock. We were meeting with our boss, Kyle, which was...
18: Lumberg 3.
1: Lumberg 3, yes. A regular occurrence. We meet with him once a month. And hey, Kyle was talking about the trade deadline. He's like, oh, you guys done a great job. You're talking about all these potential players. And we did it with Passan yesterday. But it dawned on me as we were saying, like, we didn't really go over who these guys are. And Kyle was like, yeah, I don't really know who any of these players are. Thanks for introducing me to them. And I was like, oh, well, we didn't even really do that very well. So I thought we could take a moment or two, at least today, and just go over. I was just looking at the right-handed bats, not the relievers. And there's so many of them that I think we can come back to them at some point, and those will go up and down. We'll kind of see where that lands. But the right-handed bat is the other kind of big thing.
18: Are these TPP? Huh? Is this TPP right now?
1: What is TPP?
18: Trade player profiles.
1: Oh, trade player profiles, yeah.
18: Like draft profiles, yeah. But this is the TPP.
1: Surprised I didn't have that knowledge off the top of my head.
18: Oh, I'm going to drop you
1: really,
18: so many acronyms.
1: Really weird.
18: Oh,
1: really, really weird. Yeah, this is great. The acronyms are
18: These are trade player profiles.
1: Yeah. Your acronyms are apocryphal. Okay, well, I got four of them. Four guys that we've mentioned that we should probably talk about a little bit more. One, and you've heard this name a bunch now, is Taylor Ward. Okay, he's in Baltimore, 32-year-old. Outfielder, so you know, still within range of being in his prime. He's probably not going to have better years than he's had, but he's not old. 32 years old, as I said, he's on a 1-year deal, $12 million. Then he becomes a free agent, so you'd owe, you know, roughly a third of that if you acquire him at the deadline. You probably remember him from his 8 years in Anaheim. Mm-hmm. This is his first year in Baltimore. He was an Angel for 8 years, so you've seen him a lot here in Seattle. Career OPS, a little bit better against lefties, like 90 points. So, yeah, he is a right-hander who hits lefties better. He's a good hitter. Generally, he's been a little bit more of a slugging guy this year. He's more of an on-base percentage guy. He's got a 380 on-base percentage, slug.

0: a little down. He only has 5 home runs, but he's a good player. He can play the outfield. He came up and played a little third base at the beginning of his career, but I don't think that's a thing anymore. He'd be an outfielder slash DH.
1: Yeah. Impact?
0: Good. He's a good player.
1: He's always one of those guys that you played the Angels for a lot of these years, kind of like you play the Niners and the Rams and the Cardinals. You just get used to seeing guys and just kind of a pro. Like, he was just kind of, you know, he's a good player. He's a pro.
0: He would be what Rob Refsnyder was supposed to be, I think, right? I mean, like, if you make that deal, you're not doing it to put him in the outfield every day. You're doing it to have him kind of play the Refsnyder role. We asked Passan about him.
2: And the Mariners have, like, 2 of the 5 best already in all of baseball. Like, there is just such a lack of good right-handed hitting outfielders in baseball that even if that is what would be absolutely perfect for the Mariners at this point, I just don't know that that guy exists. The closest you're going to find to it who's readily available is going to be Taylor Ward. And yeah, he's good. And he would be a really good fit there. But is he the impact type guy, Brock, that you were looking for? I don't know, man. I don't know.
0: I think that's totally accurate. He is a good player that would help the team and would not cost them that much, but I don't know whether he is an impact player that changes the temperature of the room. But he's a good player, and he'd be a good trade deadline acquisition, certainly. If you're looking for the most impact, I think by far the guy that is even potentially available that would have the most impact is Seiya Suzuki. 31 years old. He's an outfielder and a DH with the Cubs. We talked about him a few years ago when he came over from Japan, 2022. The Mariners, we thought, might have been interested at that time. Thought he was going to be center fielder, I believe, but he's really played right field for the Cubs, especially with a guy like Pete Crow Armstrong there. He's making money, $19 million this year. And I'm sorry, Brock, I got it wrong. Looking at his baseball reference, it's a little funky. It almost makes it look like he's got a year of arbitration afterwards, but it's not the way it works. He is a free agent at the end of this year. So this is not a Randy situation where you trade for him and then you get him for another year. But he can hit 795 OPS, a little more slug than Taylor Ward. He's got 13 home runs this year. He's not a platoon player. His numbers are slightly better against lefties than against righties, but he can really hit. I mean, he's a good, good quality hitter who would only be available because the Cubs have a bunch of guys that could fill a spot and really need pitching, which of course you have.
1: So this would be kind of in that bucket of buy-buy, because you would think that they're buyers.
0: Buyers, right? Matching up with buyers. And we asked Passan about him yesterday.
2: Is he truly available? Only, I think, in the right kind of deal. And this is one of those needle-threading deals where the Cubs would absolutely need to get an impact-type starting pitcher. And, you know, that's a tough thing for any contending team, even one with the starting pitching depth that the Mariners have, to move. So I don't find it likely that Seiya Suzuki is going to get moved, though I think they have legitimate World Series aspirations. The problem is they need more pitching. And so the fit is right there, though.
1: So for 2.5 months, are you trading one of your 6 big league starters for 2.5 months?
0: I mean, you're trading, because of the money on it, you're trading Castillo for that, right? Because the money kind of evens out roughly, and yeah, I think I'm making that move, I would think. I don't think the Cubs do that. I'm with him. You probably need to add. The question is, and Jeff said no, but does Luis Castillo and Dom Canzone get that done? Does Luis Castillo and Luke Rayleigh get that done? Are you willing to do that yourself and give up a player that's on your big league roster?
1: You think he is that impactful?
0: I don't know that I can say that. The one thing I can say is that he's a little bit more platoon neutral, certainly than Luke Rayleigh is. Mm-hmm. And good for Canzone. They're going to give him a bunch more bats against lefties, and he's earned it. And I think that's great. But I think at this point in the career, you can say Luke Rayleigh's not that guy, and Suzuki is. But
1: history would tell us they're pretty reticent and have been, I think, rightly so in many ways, to not part with major league starting pitching.
0: Yeah.
1: And you're certainly not parting with Sloan and Kate Anderson. I mean, you're not having that conversation at all.
0: And I don't know how else you get it done. I mean, you brought up Hancock. You're not going to, I don't think you're going to give up 4 years.
1: Control.
0: You want to give up George Kirby?
1: For 2.5 months?
0: Doesn't make sense to me.
1: If he's an impact player, he's a lowercase I impact player.
0: Right. I think that's accurate. He's a lowercase I impact player. And, you know what? I'd do it with Kirby if you had him for next year, too. But for 2.5 months, if that?
1: And he's how old?
0: 31. So it's not like he's a young guy.
1: Right.
0: So I don't think that one's a fit. I mean, he's a fit. It's just not a perfect fit. But I'm intrigued. Lowercase I. Mm-hmm. Lowercase I intrigued about his lowercase I impact. Uppercase I, Isak Paredes would be the third guy on this list. 27 years old, a little bit younger. We've talked about him before when he was with Tampa. He's now in Houston. First baseman, third baseman, DH. I wouldn't say that the defense is his calling card. He's not making a ton of money, $9 million, so he's more in the Taylor Ward range. He's got a team option for next year, so you could decide to bring him back if you wanted to. He's hitting basically right at his career norm. He's 764 OPS guy, a little above the major league average. Right-handed hitter again. Mm-hmm. A little more slug, 12 home runs. So, like, he can remember, he's the guy who hits pull side home runs.
1: Yeah, Deadpool hitter. When we had the conversation a year ago or whatever about him, it was like, is he going to fit in
0: just
1: T-Mobile?
0: A deadpool hitter. Numbers are a little higher against lefties, but again, not a significant split. So you don't need him to be a platoon guy. Maybe you're using him at first base some. Naylor has struggled, and obviously you're trying to get him back going again. You could use him at third base some. You could use him as a DH. I don't know that he's, again, the perfect fit. And especially, I don't know if the Astros are going to trade him. I mean, they're right on your heels all of a sudden. And do they want to make a deal like that in the division? We'll see. I don't know. I would be surprised. But again, he fits.
1: He does. At first, third, DH, and just kind of a right-handed bat.
0: Mm-hmm.
1: And all these guys, you know, it's interesting. This exercise is just kind of highlighting what Ref Snyder is supposed to be.
0: I know. Yeah. I mean, that's what he would be.
1: Just be what you have been in the past. And unfortunately, or even in this case, Victor Robles, just be some semblance of what you were.
0: But if those guys aren't being that, then don't you need to go out and get that? And Paredes would do that. It's too bad that you're not in a position where, you know, you were 12 games up in the division, which you could be, 10 games up in the division, 8 games up in the division, and you were like, all right, we're just loading up for Bear at this point. Like, let's go. Like, do we need Paredes? No, but let's bring him on and, like, have another bat that we like. That would be fun. I can see it otherwise, but it doesn't like jump off the page. The last one, and this was from Jim Bowden yesterday, and I gotta say this one did not excite me at all. Maybe it does you, and that is trading for Jorge Polanco.
1: Nah,
0: it doesn't do it for me at all. 33 years old. He's got another year next year at $20 million. This year, he's a negative 0.3 war player. Mm-hmm. He's been hurt most of the year. He's rehabbing now, so he should be back soon. Do you have interest in a reunion with Jorge Polanco?
1: I just think that body is just, and we know it, right? Like, you've kind of had to deal with that and tinker with that and Band-Aid that. And it's been an Achilles, I believe, this year, too, which always, as you know, is going to concern me and worry me a little bit. It's been wrist. It's just, achy, breaky heart. And just kind of streaky. There can be some amazing Jorge Polanco. And then there's, you know, the same kind of dearth and valley that too many of the other guys, I think, in the lineup have that same kind of episodic nature. And I just, no.
0: Well, that's what I got. Those are the right-handed hitters.
1: Those are our PTTs.
0: I just looking through the potentially available right-handed hitters, there just aren't that many of them. I think if you look at that list, it becomes fairly evident that Taylor Ward is the best option.
1: Yep.
0: Right? I mean, Suzuki is an awkward fit. You'd probably have to give up too much to get. Of the players, I'd prefer Suzuki. Like, if it was in a vacuum and you could just sign one of these guys for the last 2 months, there's no doubt Suzuki, I think, is the best player on that group. But in terms of what you would have to give up, what the reality is of being able to make the deal, Ward certainly stands out as the guy. He gets on base.
1: Am I wrong on this? Like, my initial reaction, have the Mariners done, Jerry, done many deals with Baltimore?
0: Remember they had the catcher they kept giving back and forth? I forget what that guy's name is. I forget. They've done a few.
1: Okay.
0: It's not none, but it's not been a ton.
1: Yeah.
0: Yeah. It's not like Tampa or one of the teams that they...
1: I mean, their name has come up over the years with the Mountcastles and some of the other guys that we have looked at in this kind of time frame and this situation and these possibilities. And, you know, the other unique one there, too, is Arroyo. You know, now... I'm with you, like 70 games to go. no real big league experience? Mm-hmm. Is this a time where you're going to count on that? Or
0: I don't know if you can count. If you're going to do it, you better do it. I mean, the thing is, you kind of would have to do it now. To at least find out. The thing is, right. Yeah, I mean, look, none of these names excite me. Taylor Ward is the one that I would think be the best option and would be an improvement, obviously, over what you've gotten from Rob Refsnyder so far this year. But I'm going to agree with Keith Law, who said this yesterday to Bump and Stacy.
3: There's nothing the Mariners can do externally that's going to be as helpful as getting their own players to perform up to, what you might call, expectations, projections. I don't think it was reasonable to think Cal Raleigh was going to repeat last year, but he has been nothing close to what he was last year. Josh Naylor has fallen off. Julio has not really been the player I think we expected him to be. They've gotten a lot of their offense from some maybe more surprising corners, and they've gotten obviously great contributions from some of the younger players, particularly Colt Emerson. But ultimately, for the Mariners to have a truly playoff-caliber offense, I think that's going to require the veterans to start playing like they did last year over the course of multiple years. We just haven't really seen that.
0: Keith and I are on the same page. Yeah. You can talk about Taylor Ward or Jorge Polanco, whatever. At the end of the day, if Cal Raleigh finishes this year with 20 home runs, if Julio doesn't have one of his big runs, if Josh Naylor finishes the year as a negative WAR player, those guys doing what they can do would be so much more impactful than any of the four guys I just named or anyone else I could come up with.
1: Agreed. Yeah, I think I completely co-signed on that. And then you're just kind of veteran role piece players, the Refsnyders, the Robles. Like, you can't be negative, or you can't be WRC plus of 20. Right. You can't be 80% worse than the league average if you're Victor or Refsnyder. Like, just
0: can't do that.
1: No.
0: Yeah. I mean, and those guys are replaceable, whether it's by a Michael Arroyo at some point or by one of the names that we just mentioned.
1: But Julio is not. Cal is not. Naylor is not. Those guys are not replaceable. Those guys are your guys.
0: And you're not going to be able to find somebody in the trade market that is going to do what those three guys in particular are capable of doing in the second half of this season. Let's do some Blue 88.
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1: We're going to go red, right, tight, close, sprint left, G, U corner, half back, flat, on one. Ready?
4: Brock Huard tackles three football questions as only he can.
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6: Now here's your hosts, Brock Huard and Mike Salk.
0: Was it Steve Clevenger? Was that the guy they were trading back and forth with Baltimore?
7: They sent Mark Trumbo there for C.J. Reffenhauser and Steve Clevenger. And then they also sent Seth Smith there for Giovanni Gallardo. Gallardo, yeah.
0: There's another.
7: That was one Clayton always messed up. I got in my head.
1: Oh, you messed? Is Clayton messed that one up too?
0: Go fake.
7: Giovanni Gallardo. Yeah, he used to call him Gallardo.
1: Oh, okay.
7: It was Gallardo. So I got
0: thinking of Mike
7: scared.
0: Gallego. That'll get you. Brock, CBS Sports did a list of their 25 best players in the NFL, 25 years old and younger.
1: Mm-hmm.
0: They get it right or wrong?
1: Jackson fifth? Jackson Smith and Jigba, the offensive player in the year, the offensive player of the year in the league is the fifth best? Puka's ahead of him? Come on. Devin Witherspoon, top 10, but top 10. And then ultimately, where in the heck is Nicky Mamori on this list? You're not going to put Nicky Mamori on the entire? I honestly thought those three for sure. And I thought Jackson would be, if not one, would be top three and not five. I'm going back through our text where I sent it to you. Number one, Bijan Robinson. Okay. All right, there's an argument there with Jackson, because everything he does is a pass catcher and a runner, and he's an elite dude.
0: I guess.
1: Puka? You're going to put Puka 25 and under ahead of...
0: Everybody loves them some Puka.
1: Penei Sewell? Drake May?
0: See Penei Sewell's wife doing offensive line drills the other day?
1: Kickstep?
0: It was hilarious. Yeah, she was good at it.
1: Yep.
0: Yeah.
1: Yeah, so I think Jackson is way too low. I'm sorry. When you're as productive as he has been and you're the offensive player of the year in the league, you're not the fifth best at 25 and under. And honestly, I think Spoon's a little low as well. Will Anderson, I love me some Will. Caleb. I think what this, Jaden Daniels, this certainly shows that the league's in pretty good shape, because these are some names that are pretty good and nowhere near their prime. Devin 10, again, a little bit low. I just think you missed a mark if Nicky Mamori is not in your top 25.
0: That's weird. Just given the way everyone talks about him and what he's capable of,
1: Yeah.
0: In terms of how hard it is to prepare for, that.
1: And I get it. These lists are difficult, and this is a big CBS Sports one, and you're probably tree-topping a little bit and just looking at numbers, and the numbers don't overwhelm you as far as the impact plays on paper for a Nick Emanwori, and he missed some time early in the season, but you're absolutely right. Talk to Phillip Rivers. Talk to Kirk Cousins. Talk to Brock Purdy. Talk to the guys that have gone up against this group, and they know. Listen to Sean Payton talk about where the league is and all the studies done in the league and how is this league going to adapt and evolve to what Mike McDonald's doing. It's Nick Emanwori right in the middle of it. Should be on this top 25 list.
0: All right, question number two. So I'm curious what your answer to this one is.
1: You know my answer on this
0: I one. Don't. I I'm know done. That...
1: I'm done.
0: What are you done with?
1: I'm done with this guy.
0: I'm
1: totally done with this guy.
0: Who are you done with? Oh, Sean Payton.
1: No, but that was... Did you read any of that article?
0: I figured that's who you were done with.
1: I think it was an hour and a half read. Seth Wickersham, our guy. Honestly, it was 42 pages. I was listening to our sister station. It was 42 pages printed forward and backward.
0: A lot.
1: Double-sided forward. So 84 pages.
0: So you said, I'm done with the Rams and they're just
1: you're
0: the
1: done with the Rams.
0: Hype. What are you done with?
1: I'm done with Aaron Donald. Like enough.
0: He's coming back.
1: Oh, my eye emoji.
0: Yeah.
1: Oh, let me get on Twitter here and let me respond to some of the hype out. Like enough. Enough. I'm done with Aaron Donald. I was done with him when we had to face him multiple times a year, too. I didn't really like that. But I don't know, man. Really? It's as if he's almost searching his name to see where he is in the socials and how he can just keep this going. Stay in the public eye. I don't know. I'm just kind of... I like the way Megatron did it. I like the way Barry Sanders did it. I like the way those guys did it. When you're done, you're done. And you don't come back and flirt 3 years later. So I'm done with Aaron Donald.
0: All right, Brock's done with Aaron Donald. Question number... I think he's coming back. Question number three.
1: Did we ever copy that on that? Or?
0: I forget.
1: C-Star bet?
0: Yeah, I didn't say by the end of the offseason. But by the end of next year, he will be playing for the Rams. Ernest Jones, Brock, in the NFL's top 100. Did Drake Thomas make that list?
1: No.
0: Should he have?
1: I was watching, again, between my rants and all sorts of Mariner game, all sorts of stuff last night. Very, very, very active. I did start to watch these guys' workouts, and Drake Thomas is, I mean, Salk, you should study him if you're looking for Cecily drills for Marv Marinovich kind of work, kind of balance, kind of athleticism, kind of dynamic stuff.
0: Yeah.
1: So I went back and looked. Ernest, 30 more tackles, 126 tackles. Drake was the second leading tackler at 96. Now, where Ernest got him and where Ernest made that list, and Ernest not only has a longer track record, Ernest had 5 picks last year. Do you realize that? 5 interceptions at linebacker, took one of them back to the house. Drake only had 1, but a pretty darn significant one down in San Francisco that ended that game in Santa Clara. But when it came to sacks, 3.5 to half, and then more than anything, tackles for loss. Because when I think of Drake Thomas last year, and I think of impact with a capital I, it was those plays in the backfield. And he had 10 of those to Ernest 4. So that has to do things a little bit differently. Ernest is going to be probably more often in the place to get interceptions. Drake can be more often in a place to get those tackles for loss. But Drake is a heck of an impactful player and a really good one. And if he can build on what he did last year, these conversations when we asked Mike McDonald, like, who are some of these guys that can take that next step? Drake takes another step.
0: That'd be cool.
1: Look out.
0: That is today's Blue 88. Do a little bit more football here in a few minutes. Going to talk to Linda Cohn at 8:30. Quickly, a bunch of texting. What about Spencer Steer as a potential trade acquisition? He's with the Reds. The Reds are now 7 or 8 games below 500. They've fallen off. So maybe there's an opportunity there. He would have two plus years left on his, before he's a free agent. He's an arbitration player.
1: Okay.
0: He's right-handed. He's got some pop. He can hit some home runs. He's hit 23 times, and he's got 14 this year. Unfortunately, that's kind of about all he does at this point. The on-base percentage is low. The batting average is not great. The WAR numbers have dropped. After his first year, as a rookie, it was 2.9, 1.5, 0.7, 0.1. Like, he's losing value as a player year over year, but I mean, he's intriguing. I'd be interested in what that conversation looks like, but do I want Spencer Steer here for 2.5 more years, especially as he's playing a lot more first base than he used to? I don't know. I don't know if that's like jumping off the page to me is something that the Mariners need to.
1: Not a big PTP guy.
0: Not I'm not saying no. I'm not saying no out of hand, but I don't know whether, unless there's more to that story that I don't know about, and I'll see if I can do a little digging on Spencer Steer. All right. Linda Cohn, Brock, is going to join us in about a half hour. I was saying earlier, first of all, Elko's the best, but I said earlier, and I wanted to make sure I said it the right way because I don't want it to be taken wrong. Like, growing up with Linda Cohn on SportsCenter, she's, I think, like the first woman that I had a crush on because she was cool.
1: Mm-hmm.
0: Like, she's just cool.
1: Mm-hmm.
0: She's just unbelievably cool. Like, she's on SportsCenter with all those guys and handled it perfectly and was right there with them. And you just see her every night. She was amazing. Yep. And then I got a chance to work with her a couple times. And that was just even better because she's just as cool in person as she seems on the air.
1: Mm-hmm.
0: And so when she retired a couple of weeks ago, I wanted to make sure we had a chance to talk to her and reflect on an incredible career at ESPN that started here in Seattle at Cairo TV. And so we will do that with Linda coming up here at 8:30.
1: Elko.
0: Yeah.
1: Elko. Not Mike Elko.
0: No, I thought you might have something to say. I thought you were going to add something, maybe.
1: I was just looking at the clock, too. Okay. No, I just want to make sure the audience, because Ian was like Elko, like Mike Elko, head coach of Texas A&M.
0: No, not that guy.
1: Not that Long Island guy. No, Linda. Yeah. Linda Cohn.
0: All right. Well, that's coming up. Awesome. That's coming up at 8:30. Also, Brock, it's almost 8 o'clock on a Wednesday, so we must have to have the same conversation we've had a whole bunch of times this offseason. We'll do it again next on Brock and Salk.
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0: All right, Linda Cohn coming up in 30 minutes as we will celebrate her great career at ESPN. Brock, it is Wednesday. It is just past 8 o'clock. It must be time for another conversation about why the Seahawks are being disrespected and nobody's talking about them. The thing is, I think this is a really perfect way of looking at it. So I actually really like what this guy had to say, but it's just amazing how many of these conversations we've had. Thankfully, this one is going to lead into a better conversation, I think. At least a different one, one that you and I have not had over and over again, although maybe some other people have. So this starts with Matt Harmon. Football 301 is the name of the podcast with Nate Tice. And here's his reasoning for why we haven't been talking about the Seahawks much.
1: They don't have like a divisive quarterback at this point anymore. I think we all kind of have level set to what Sam Darnold is. And yeah, they've returned the offensive player of the year in Jackson Smith and Jigba, who is a very likable and very easy player to root for. So just like, I think that's part of it as well. The offensive line, there's some continuity, defensive continuity. There's just not a lot to debate here other than, I guess, they took a first round running back, which some people will have big feelings about, but it was a 32nd overall pick. So it's really not that offensive. Yeah, there's just, they haven't done anything crazy. And I mean that complimentary. And that's kind of just why we haven't really talked about them.
0: It really is true. There's just no drama. The NFL offseason, not necessarily the regular season. This doesn't explain why the Seahawks don't get talked about during games and stuff. That's a whole different question. But why aren't they being talked about that much this offseason? He's right. He's hit the nail on the head.
1: Not very noisy.
0: It's just no drama.
1: It's just not
0: the offseason is about drama. It's about moves. I don't even mean drama as a negative thing. It's not just like the willy won't he of Aaron Rodgers or whatever the heck's going on with Brandon Ayuk. And by the way, that story's, what's wrong with that guy?
1: Captain Crazy.
0: He is nuts, huh?
1: Yeah. Yeah. And kind of goes back and Herm, like, had him at ASU, and Herm was like, I don't know what guy's showing up.
0: Yeah.
1: Which state? Yeah, just don't know.
0: He's got issues. Anyway, I don't even mean that kind of drama. Even just like,
7: do you mean the kind of drama where your coach gets involved in a cheating scandal and it's a top story every day?
0: No, I would never mean that. Is that drama? Does that count? as drama?
7: Just, you know, they played them in the Super Bowl, and it's kind of still a story. Kept their team in
1: Is that still a story?
0: Oh, that that could be considered drama. Sure, yeah, you could put that on the list of drama. I just meant not even things like, you know, important players changing teams or adding or subtracting or anything like that. It's just been quiet.
1: Yeah,
0: it's just been a very quiet off season for the Seahawks, which doesn't give the national folks a whole lot to go on. So there isn't a lot there other than putting them somewhere near the top in terms of what you think they're going
1: to
0: do this
1: year. Okay, so take this conversation two ways. What's Hard Knocks going to do? Because that's not Hard Knocks, like,
0: well, that's what I was going to say, Brock.
1: Hard Knocks 101 is to try to find some drama, create some stories.
0: Well, I'm glad you brought that up, because I was going to say, the next part of this conversation, rather than beating the same drum over and over again, that, oh, nobody talks about the Seahawks, was, that's about to change. And it's going to change in a hurry when Hard Knocks shows up. It really is. And I've not thought that much about Hard Knocks. Shame on me. You and I haven't talked that much about Hard Knocks and what that's going to look like. Shame on us. Maybe we heard the promo too many times about Bump and Stacy getting on Hard Knocks. I don't know. But we haven't really spent that much time on it. Have you really thought about what Hard Knocks is going
1: to
0: be like?
1: Well,
0: here in
1: the 2 days, watching the final 2 days of mandatory camp started to, it started to hit home because the cameras were everywhere and people were already mic'd up. And so they were getting all their B-roll sock so they could start to promote it in the weeks ahead and have for the opening episode and everything else, because that thing turns around really quickly. And we're going to feel it. Y'all going to see it driving on 405. You're going to see the infrastructure and all the production trucks and that whole army and that whole team that sets up camp there. Again, another reason why the Cowboys, unfortunately, could not come here is just the footprint wasn't big enough to be able to handle all of that. So it's going to be omnipresent for all 12s when you're out there, because you're going to see see the army that puts that village, that puts that thing on the air. So I started to get a little sense of it. I chatted a little bit with Mike McDonald off the record about that and some of the guys, and it will become seamless for them. They will disappear as they're embedded with them. But you're gonna feel it. We're gonna react to it. We're gonna have a whole bunch of storylines. Now, are they going to be able to create any of the kind of drama that we've seen in some of the previous?
0: Doesn't always need to be like...
1: Is the ownership part of it going to be a story? Is Devin Witherspoon's extension going to be a story? Is there going to be a rookie that makes himself a story?
0: Yeah, right?
1: I think drama
0: in the old school sense... Like, again, watch another episode of Love Island last night with my kids. I don't think it's going to be manufactured drama like they have. That show's absurd. It really is crazy.
1: We're still watching it. How many episodes are there?
0: It's every night.
1: What?
0: Yeah,
7: it's 6 nights.
1: What do you mean every night?
0: They do it every night.
1: They do it every night?
0: Yes, it's 5 or 6 nights a week. Well, Brock, that's a great question. I don't know that I have a perfect answer for you, but that's what they do. And the manufactured drama is hilarious. Like, you know, these people are all coupling up, and they're like, they constantly have to talk about being in the couple. Like, well, what do you think is going on with us? Well, what do you think? Like, well, no kidding. It doesn't feel romantic and normal when you're talking about your relationship every 10 seconds.
7: Well, if you're not in a couple, you get sent home.
0: I get that, but that's a little odd. There's a little bit of manufactured drama to it.
1: Enough.
0: My point is, I don't think you're going to get that kind of manufactured drama here in Seattle. I do think you'll get some interesting backstories. Like, I think that's what they're going to have to go instead. Right? I don't think you're going to get, like, two guys fighting for anything or anything like that.
1: And I think we understand that the Seahawks have, and not just the Seahawks, every one of these teams that do it, have some editorial...
0: Yeah. Apparently all of them except the New York Giants for the offseason one. They had none, or if they did, they should fire whoever's in charge of that PR-wise. Yeah. But, no, I think you're going to get more... Yes, I think the Witherspoon contract will be a thing. We're here now a couple of weeks out from this. Like, there's still no deal. Like, I would assume that will be a conversation, and it probably gets done during Hard Knocks, and that will be a celebration.
1: I think the ownership thing, for the league purposes.
0: Sure.
1: Right? Because that benefits the league and starts to introduce you to that. And can that get done? And can they be introduced? And you start to kind of turn the page from the Allen family to who is next in that process? That would seem to be one that would have a far reach.
0: Maybe.
1: But noisy?
0: No.
1: Drama?
0: No, I don't think so. Uh-huh. Like, I think you'll get, like, you know, Leonard Williams spearfishing, and you'll maybe get, like, you know, the background of one of the rookies. Again, there's some dudes with personality, so you'll get to know them and go to their houses.
1: Ernest is probably going to be
0: mic'd up. Families, right? Like, I mean, I think that's where the entertainment value will come. But in terms of, like, actual drama,
1: Yep.
0: I mean, like, where would you even go to find it? Like, you might get something wholesome. Maybe there's a cool, wholesome story, you know, Rashid Shaheed or somebody like that who's just incredibly likable, right? Like, you just get the wholesome story of who he is and his path to get here or something like that. Like, I could see that. But but like, you think you're going to get, like, actual...
1: No, I'll say this too, kind of back to that sound you played of Nate Tyson, his partner there on the podcast. And Mike didn't want to take a whole lot of credit for it, and Mike didn't think it was very ingenious, and Mike downplays everything that he does and has accomplished, that being Mike McDonald, not Mike Salk. When McDonald talked about running it forward, you know what else that does? Kind of cuts off all of the other noise, too. Mm-hmm. Oh, can they run it back? Oh, can they do it again? Like, they're not even...
0: Sorry, trying to do that.
1: No, we're not doing that. So we've totally changed that whole conversation because that's usually the norm too.
0: All true. Well, it'll be interesting because they are in that regard a boring team. They're not boring to watch. They're not boring to talk about. I am curious how they will make them interesting in a documentary. But you know what? HBO's been really good at that for a really long time, and I'm sure
1: they'll find a way. Is there a Love Island couple, Salk, that is most representative, analogous?
0: I would say they're all pretty horrific. So I don't know that is no.
1: How is that every night?
0: It's every night.
1: For how long?
7: I mean, there's entire scenes of just like the girls putting their makeup on and doing their hair.
0: Yeah. I mean, there's a lot. I mean, last night they went to a water park, Brock, and the girls were splashing around in slow-mo in the water park.
7: They have games, like competitions.
0: Yeah, they have little challenges. I mean, really.
7: Usually you have to make out during the competition.
2: Poor editors that have to turn that around.
0: Poor. I think they're being happily compensated for the difficult challenge of having to go to Fiji and work all that out. All right, coming up next, a quick need to know, and then Linda Cohn, one of the all-time greats, reflecting back on a story. Career all coming up on Brock and Salk.
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33: 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Up first.
35: Ugly one for the Mariners last night in Miami, Brock. That's not what you need. And they had all kinds of different problems. There was a bunch to unpack in there. It started with Brian Wu. Just not pitching very well, once again, on the road. And, you know, some of the decision-making and late-game stuff ends up kind of burying that story, but it is still a big one. Like, you're kind of waiting for Brian Wu to show the same stuff on the road that he's got at home. We had a text this morning, one of the late-night texts, said, hey, here's how I'd solve the piggyback. Leave Brian Wu at home and only pitch him there.
1: Right. And you wonder, quite honestly, if he's one of the more affected by this six-man rotation.
35: Maybe. I don't know. It's funny. Wasn't he the one with the smallest home road splits last year?
1: I believe so. That is true.
35: Is this just a that's baseball situation where it goes up and down? Is there truly something going on?
1: Does the stuff look any different, play any different on the road?
35: I mean, it was right away. Like, first batter of the game smashes one up the middle last night. And you're like, here we go again. Yeah. And he only goes 5 innings. And that's part of the problem last night, too. Why do you end up with Michael Rucker in the 10th? Because Brian Wu was out after 5. And right. Now you've got to go and use up, you know, some of your, you have to use up all your leverage arms in the 6th, 7th, and 8th. You don't have anybody left by the 10th, right? I mean, like, think about who came into the game.
0: You could probably...
1: Rucker or Davila. I mean, it's going to be one of those two guys.
0: Right. It's now Davila, by the way. Apparently, that's changed on us.
1: Come again?
0: Yeah, he told Aaron it's actually Davila after originally saying it was Davila. It's a little strange. Anyway, maybe you shouldn't have used all your leverage arms early. Maybe that wasn't the game down 4-0 to throw for air.
1: Or maybe it was. And maybe they knew that, that Miami used their chip in the fifth and... Let's get to our guys, and let's believe that we can attack that bullpen. And they did. And they got back in the game and took the lead.
0: My point being there, just all of these things work together, right? Do you want to have... Does Dan Wilson want Michael Rucker in the 10th? Probably not. That's not, like, the matchup he's looking to have. But when your starter only goes 5, it puts more pressure on you, just as it put pressure on the Marlins. When the Mariners loaded up the bases in the 6th, they didn't score. It was very frustrating. But they got Max Meyer out of the game, who had been dominant until that point, and forced them to use up a lot of their arms in the bullpen, which did help the Mariners come back and at least make it a game. Unfortunately, you can't have the base running error. It just doesn't work in the 10th inning, and then you give it up, and that's about it. So, game 2 this afternoon, George Kirby and Tyler Phillips. Mariners fall to 20-28. On the road this year.
33: Here's the second thing you need to know.
0: Better news on the farm, where we have the minor league player of the month and minor league pitcher of the month.
1: Oh, let me guess. Pitcher would be that lefty. He's given up, I believe, 7 runs.
0: I think that would be Cade Anderson. Yeah, Brock, that'll happen when you go 4-0 with a 0.79 ERA. That's 2 earned runs and 22 and 2/3 innings. 32 strikeouts, 3 walks. Yeah, that'll do it. You lead AA in whip. You know what his whip is? What do you think his whip is?
1: I believe I saw it. Was it 0.42 or
0: 0.62, but still absurd. 5th in strikeouts, 2nd in ERA. Who was better than him in ERA? That's absurd. Anyway, he was really great, and so was Laz Montez. He was the minor league player of the month for June, batting .299 with 4 doubles, 12 home runs, 19 walks, 30 ribbies in a month? What?
1: Yeah.
0: A pace for 180 in a season.
1: Again, Cole leads the Mariner to 42.
0: Yeah, well, he had 30 this month.
1: Pretty good.
0: That's really unbelievable. So kudos to both of those guys.
33: Here's the third thing you need to know.
0: And the World Cup, Brock. I played you the Telemundo call of the big Messi goal to tie yesterday. You want to hear what it sounded like in English? You think it's as exciting?
2: Lionel Messi, deflection there, on the way through. And can they line something up here, Argentina? Oh, it's gone in. It's 2-2. And who else? Lionel Messi.
0: Okay.
2: Se debía la pelota que cae al área. No pudo Julián Messi.
0: This is more exciting.

0: he's doing the voice fry on purpose?
1: I don't know.
0: To show the enormousness of the moment.
1: They just don't care.
2: Quick little translation for you. Yeah. The lead up to that, he's like, there's no way. There's no way. There's no way. Messy goal. So he's talking you through it that, like, the Telemundo calls have been awesome this year.
1: Yeah, and if you're Egypt, that's probably what you're screaming in their language.
0: There's no way.
1: We got a 2-0 lead. Like, yeah. We're going to make it to the quarters.
0: Well, I don't know what I'm going to do without Egypt left in the World Cup, Braga.
1: That was your team?
0: I was going to keep watching, but now that Egypt and Colombia are out, I think I'm done.
1: Really? You had to watch the Viking, huh?
0: Well, I was going to, but I don't think I can do it without the excitement of Egypt and Colombia. So I guess I'm done. Sorry. That's everything you need to know. Quarter past every hour here.
1: So, Ian, you're kind of are you kind of a soccer aficionado, rugby aficionado? You're kind of an all-everything aficionado?
2: I wouldn't call myself a soccer aficionado. If there's a ball moving back and forth on a screen, I'll watch it. So that if, like, when there's a live tournament of anything going on, I'm watching Wimbledon back here in the studio.
1: I'm were just you a big ball Pong watcher. Player back in the day?
0: I was going to say, you kind of just perfectly described Pong.
2: Yeah, kind of. I play a lot of Tetris in my own time at home. Yeah, not a huge soccer buff. I'll just watch it. Yeah.
1: It is remarkable. Like, honestly, when you think of the teams that are all left, it's Europe, man. It's the epicenter of they got this game. Like, they've whatever the other countries, the CONCACAF countries try to do and U.S. tries to do, it's like, no, that all the pro leagues are there and the best players in the world are there. And that is where they're incubated. That is where they're grown. And Argentina, really the only in Morocco, right across the Mediterranean. That's it. The other six, all right there in Europe.
0: Let's see. That guy sounds like my dog if I leave him outside too long. Yeah, I get that. Harf! Harf! Harf! Harf! Yeah, there's an element of that. And then 425 saying, I love soccer, but I absolutely hate these extended goal calls. It's the worst commentary in all of sports.
1: Whoa.
0: I don't think it's worse than the actual, you know, goal. Like, the actual play on the field, to me, it's significantly worse than the call of goal, if anything. That's the most entertaining part of it. But I'll tell you what, that is a signature call. Linda Cohn, in all of her many years on SportsCenter, more SportsCenters hosted than anyone else, never had that. Never had one of those little signature catchphrases. Wasn't her thing. I've heard her talk about why. We can ask her about that and a whole lot more as we talk to one of the greatest to ever do it. Linda Cohn, next on Brock and Salk.
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4: I'm KXLY meteorologist Matt Gray. It is a weather alert day, combination of very low afternoon humidities and gusty afternoon winds, along with a couple of lightning strikes this morning, have fire danger very high across our region. So please be fire aware. Temperatures today will be a little bit cooler, mainly in the upper 80s.
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11: The Irish set the record straight tonight. They're still number one in Metro AA after crushing Rainier Beach 23-7 in West Seattle. Linda Cohn, Cairo Sports.
12: That's how it sounded, Brock. In 1989, as the great Linda Cohn was here in Seattle on Cairo Sports. Hi, Linda. We have
13: What's up, Mike? What's up, Brock? How great is that? Thank you for sharing that. That means so much to me. And you notice I was so intent on not allowing that New York accent to come out.
12: Very impressive. So we have our imaging guy here, Matt. When he found out that we were having you on today, sent us like 6 emails and was like, I'm going to put together 25 different Linda Cohn calls. Like he went off and just started. He said he, quote, went down a Linda Cohn rabbit hole because of how important you were to him growing up and how much he loved you. Maura said the same thing. I certainly always say the same thing. You're the best, and we're just psyched to have you on the show. How are you? How was retirement? Congratulations.
13: Okay, just retired from ESPN. Lot to tell you about, but I so appreciate that. I really do what you guys just shared, Mike, because, you know, that's all I try to do is just whether I'm on the set, at an anchor desk, or out on the field, I just want to connect to the viewer, to the fan, to let them know I'm one of them. And when I hear these kind words, and I've been getting a lot of them, and I'm so grateful, especially from that core group in Seattle, because if it wasn't for KIRO-TV and that break John Lippman gave me, the news director at that time, to hire me, took him a year to call me, but he hired me, and that was a game changer for me. And again, you guys know this, my daughter was born in Seattle. We'll always have a special place in our heart in Seattle.
14: When did you know this was your calling?
12: Can you hear Brock? Oh, wait, you might not be able to hear Brock. Sorry. Brock just said, when did you know that this was your calling?
13: Yeah, I didn't hear Brock.
12: No, that's fine. That's actually probably better that way.
14: No, it's not.
12: Don't worry about it. It's obviously okay. For the best to not hear Brock.
13: No, it's not.
12: I've been trying to get the show to be like that forever, and yet I can still hear him every day. It's so frustrating, Linda. I've tried so hard, especially after doing those shows at ESPN with you. I was like, well, now I never want to hear Brock again.
13: That's hilarious. That's so you. Wait till Brock's mic turns on. I want to hear his reply to that statement, but he's probably used to that with you, Mike.
12: Yes.
13: Yes, of course. Okay, when the calling, that was easy. I mean, it wasn't like, oh, I got to be on TV. I want to be on ESPN. Oh, my gosh. I just grew up watching sports with my dad. You know, I grew up on Long Island. I'm born in New York City. Love all my, not all the New York teams, but that was a way to bond with my dad. I mean, he was a great dad. He's no longer with us, but it gave me something to look forward to.

0: too. I've said this before. I wrote about it in my autobiography, Conehead, many years ago. It just like it filled a void. I had very low self-esteem. And by having a game or a player that you like or a game that you look forward to, it really helped when you felt lonely. Even though I grew up in a middle-class household, I didn't have many friends. I had thicker glasses than these. And I just wasn't that popular early on. So when did I know it was my calling? I was just kind of like following my DNA, you know, which was I got to do something in sports because it really, really makes me feel present and makes me feel seen. And especially I have passion for it.
1: Well, as somebody who you just described yourself as not having a lot of self-confidence growing up, which is hard to imagine, you know, kind of seeing you on TV for all of those years and being a trailblazer and all of the things that you've done in your career. What was that like once you are there on the Sports Center set and with some of these giant personalities, Dan Patrick and, you know, Keith Olbermann, all these guys? Do you still at that time feel maybe it's an imposter syndrome or anything like that where you're like, I don't know if I'm supposed to be here. This is hard for me every day. Or did you just kind of, were you over it by that point?
0: Not at all, Mike. It was never hard for me. I always believed I belonged. You know, it's not being cocky for me. It's being real. It's being genuine. And that's what I came across on the screen. Now, was everybody rolling out the red carpet? No, they weren't. There were words of warning. You know, I was on the Dan Patrick Show. I love Dan. I always bring back this story, and Dan always remembers a story where when I was still in Seattle and I had learned that I just got the job at ESPN, you know, I was on the phone with Dan and he told me basically, you know, a lot of the women before you have failed. And he just, you know, when I was on a show a few weeks ago during that weekend of the ESPN send-off, he said, yeah, I said that. He says, not to be a jerk, but to just get you prepared for what you're walking into. And I always said, thank you, Dan, for that. And so I had always my guard up, but I always believed I could do this. And there's no question about it, because you have to believe you're the best in the business when you're in that, on that platform. If you have any sign, show any signs of weakness or insecurity, or you don't do the work. I mean, I did the work. I did the prep. I knew my sports, but, you know, I still went above and beyond because I'm a woman in a man's world. I have to go above and beyond. That's not, I know I chose this profession. I'm not whining about anything or like, oh, you know, back then it was tough. I chose to be there. I knew what it was going to be like in every aspect. And in Seattle, I had some major challenges regarding being accepted by fans and athletes. Because remember, this was 1989 to early 1992 when I was in Seattle. Mm-hmm. So they didn't see much of women in a man's world, of a woman in a man's world.
1: Well, I mean, I think that's one of the things that makes it just so incredible is what you to go from there to now where we are today is a really, it's a really remarkable thing. I'm sure you didn't imagine that as you retired that the WNBA would be on SportsCenter every day and there'd be a PWHL and that women's sports would be as big a deal nationally as they are now. I mean, it's really, it's quite a commentary on how far we've come. But to go back to that point, who guides you along the way? Who tells you you can do this? Who do you look up to? Was there a woman or not a woman, somebody else that just said, yeah, I think you can do this, even though there's no real blueprint for it before you?
0: Yeah, you know, it always comes from within. You have to believe in yourself. But there's always people. You listen to Tom Brady, the greatest of all time. He'll tell you he's had people in his life along the way that adjusted his thinking, his mental outlook on, you know, on what, on how he became who he was. You know, for me, I had people in my life that hired me. Before I got to Seattle, I was doing radio 7 days a week in New York City on Long Island. And I had people like Ed Ingalls, the former sports, late great Ed Ingalls, who was the sports director at WCBS AM radio, who hired me to be a, you know, sports update person. No one in New York City heard a woman doing radio sports updates, telling them the scores. he believed in me. He also, you know, I covered many, you know, Met games, U.S. Open, all this. He believed me, and other people spotted me because of Ed Ingalls. I would say he is the one that always believed in me. But then as I went along the way, there were people that were like, oh, you're never going to make it in TV. And those people have since, you know, told me they regretted that decision that they decided to make in their heads, in their shallow minds. And, but I love doing radio, and that prepared me and made me believe that I knew what I was talking about, because radio, I feel, is the hardest to do because there's no teleprompter. You're just ad-libbing, you're reacting. And that's what made me a great TV person and really helped me along the way hosting SportsCenter the 34 years. As long as I realized after the first couple of years I was allowed to let my personality out, it took bosses at ESPN, you know, 2 years to say, hey, you know, if you don't let that personality out that we see in the newsroom and when you're walking around and talking to your colleagues, I'm like, why don't you tell me on day one? Because I felt I could not upset the apple cart being a woman in 1992 when I started ESPN to do things out of the box. So I thought I would just stay in the quote lane, and you know, and then I realized, okay, you want my personality, you want me to show off what I know, I'm going to do just that.
2: I was wondering when Mike and Peg Heward, their name was going to come up.
1: Did you hear Brock down to Piala? Just making sure.
2: No.
1: No, still no. Yeah, still no Brock.
0: All right. I don't hear Brock.
1: We're just going to forget about that part. Brock wants to take you back
0: to
1: Seattle.
0: Forget about Brock.
1: Yeah, we've been trying, again, we've been trying for very, very long to do that here on the show. Try to change the name of this thing.
0: The whole theme of this show is let's forget about Brock.
1: Yes, exactly. Yeah, we're always trying, Linda. Here, he wanted to take you back to Seattle and your time here, understandably. You know, we just saw Seattle on the international stage with the World Cup here over the course of the last week. It was loud, it was proud, it was exciting, it was beautiful. Why do you think Seattle shines in those moments, having spent some time here?
0: Yeah, it was refreshing for me to see. I mean, let's face it, Seattle has the greatest sports fans. I mean, I'm a New York girl. I'm going to say New York has the best sports fans, but Seattle is in the top three. They're so loyal to their teams. That's what I realized when I worked for Cairo. Back in the day, they don't give up. They're still waiting for the Sonics to come back. I'm one of those people. I'd love to see that. You know, so I wasn't surprised, but I did love the patriotism that everyone came together in Seattle. That I thought was significant, to see that city return to its roots that way.
1: Mm-hmm.
0: And they were great. They were great hosts. And it's just a shame because I didn't think, like many of us, as the U.S. men's national team got our hopes up, that they would fall flat as they did the other night. And there's a lot of work to be done with, you know, the soccer program in our country, obviously, which I put on Instagram and put on my channel, Linda Cohn Sports on YouTube, which mm-hmm. will become the Linda Cohn Show on July 20th.
1: Oh, wait, what is that? I don't know about the Linda Cohn Show. So tell us what.
0: Well, you don't follow me, Mike.
1: I don't do enough.
0: Get Brock's mic to fix. I don't know what you have me. Listen, I love nostalgia and I love Seattle. Like I said, my daughter's born there, but yeah.
1: No, what? Tell
0: I'm not
1: me
0: retiring, what. Retiring. I just buy ESPN 34 years. You got all of me.
1: All right.
0: Now it's time.
1: Now it's
0: okay,
1: Linda Cohn so, time. So what is the Linda Cohn
0: yeah.
1: Show? Tell me.
0: Well, you can go right now and subscribe.
1: All right.
0: On YouTube at Linda Cohn Sports. The actual Linda Cohn Show on that platform begins July 20th. You know, and maybe if you guys, you know, get Brock's mic to fix, I'll have
1: not.
0: You on as a guest. We can help Seattle.
1: We'll talk about the Kraken if and when they actually ever do anything. We'll see. Yeah.
0: Well, don't get me started with that team. That was the guys are great. Love the players, but. You know, when guys like Jason Robertson are saying, you know what, I don't need $15 million from you guys. I don't want to live in Seattle. They got a problem.
1: Major problem.
0: But you know what? I'm not a part of that franchise. So that's their problem. They'll fix it. I mean, again, the fans are so great there.
1: Yeah.
0: The 1 year that I was a part of that broadcast team, fans were great. That came to me at, you know, gorgeous Climate Pledge Arena and reminisced about the old days. But the Linda Cohn Show, like and subscribe. I'm really excited. A lot of my takes. I already snuck out some of my takes every day on Instagram at Linda Cohn. But Linda Cohn Show, I'll have guests. and I'll be telling stories. And most important, I'll be saying things I wasn't allowed to say anywhere else.
1: Really?
0: Meaning ESPN and how I feel. And so that's already sneaking out on Instagram. So hope you guys like and subscribe.
1: Well,
0: and, yeah, maybe I'll add you to the guest list.
1: I would love that.
0: And let me tell you, Brock's mic will be working when he comes on my show.
1: Get Brock on a different mic in order to make that happen. What were, just to reflect back for a few more minutes, and I do actually want to talk more about the future, but what were some, in those 34 years, what were some of your favorite stories to cover?
0: Yeah, I mean, it was more like, to me, when I look back and reflect on the 34 years, it's about the people. It's about the athletes I've met. But most importantly, it was my colleagues. Mm-hmm. It was such a college type atmosphere, especially in the early days. It was so rewarding and enjoyable to be working with many talented people. And we just had fun. We were all sort of cut from the same cloth, even though our personalities tended to be a bit different. And some a bit out there, some a bit reserved. Some had different goals, some had other goals. Some were all sports, some were looking to be talk show hosts. And it was all wonderful. And I was so happy to be a part of that. So that's what I look back on. I mean, there are great moments that revolved around my teams, obviously, you know, the teams that I grew up loving, you know, the Rangers, you know, the Giants, and yay, recently the Knicks. And it was so cool because when ESPN brought me back to Bristol for the goodbye, Linda, thanks for the memory send off, which was wonderful. Great guy, Johan Castillo, who was the point guard and engineered this whole production. He said, you know, Linda, I know you're a big Knicks fan, even though we're like a week and a half removed from them winning the title. Here's a SportsCenter highlight. You can do it during this show, this episode, you know. And I was like, this is so great, you know. And yeah, I did drop for the love of elevation on the OG Ananobi tip. Couldn't help it.
1: As you should.
0: But yeah, I mean, you know, there's just so many memories, but it's the people. It's always the people.
1: I've heard you talk before about not having catchphrases when that was sort of the thing on SportsCenter, that you didn't go down that road. I just thought it was an interesting story. I was hoping you could tell it again, why you didn't develop catchphrases.
0: Yeah, I spoke about this. I wrote about it in my book, Conehead. The reason why, you know, you always feel you're trying to keep up if you're not already ahead of the game. And we all know SportsCenter and many of their personalities, from the late, great Stuart Scott, Booyah, you know, to, you know, Dan Patrick and Keith Olbermann and Rich Eisen, all these guys ran with their catchphrases. Why I didn't want any at all, but I did feel some kind of pressure, not from management, but the pressure that I decided to, you know, challenge myself with. But the reason why I didn't want it, because that wasn't my style. I mean, when I read highlights, and it wasn't reading, it was reacting, it was feeling it, it was organic, it was genuine, it wasn't choreographed. While I respected my colleagues who had very successful catchphrases, and I laughed along with them, and I laughed along with the viewers and the fans, not knowing when it's going to happen, for me, I'd rather be a little bit unexpected, expect the unexpected. And that was always my underlying mission statement. But, you know, for a while I was like, you know what, I'm going to have some fun with it. I did For the Love of Elevation. Later on, I did Nobody Panic. But when I was really feeling the pressure, I thought, a friend of mine, Susie, North Carolina, played in the softball league, and her team name, I was talking to her about it at the time, her team name was called the Master Batters. And she's a little, I want to use Master Batter. I'm like,
1: well,
0: I don't know if I can get away with that, but it does seem subtle enough. Little did I know it wasn't that subtle. So on a highlight when, you know, Mike Piazza or Barry Bonds, this was the era where I used it, early 2000s, sure. Uh-huh. Whatever, 2000, uh-huh. 2001, 2002. You know, it lasted a day,
1: yeah.
0: Because my wonderful ex-boss, Norby Williamson, called me into his office and said,
1: no,
0: that masturbator thing, that's stop.
1: You know where that's going to play really well is YouTube. That's the kind of content that is going to be perfect for you on the Linda Cohn Show on YouTube. Yeah, between that and hearing SportsCenter anchors try to say bulging disc very, very carefully.
0: There's only one that had a problem with that, and we know all who that is. So.
1: just to come back to Seattle, did you end up working with Steve Rabel while you were here? I think you did, right?
0: Absolutely. I love Steve Rabel. He was the greatest. He was one of those guys, like I mentioned earlier in my career in the mid-80s, Ed Ingalls from WCBS AM. Steve Rabel was the man for me in Seattle. And just look at him. I mean, from a NFL player, you know, college player, NFL player, an incredible broadcasting career. And he always gave me opportunities to cover different things, and he was a great boss. I didn't even look at him as a boss. Great producer I had, by the way, out there, Dave Reese. So much fun we had. Real sports fan type of guy. Mm-hmm. Just great memories in Seattle, Cairo. But Steve Rabel is just class act, brilliant. I don't have to tell your listeners about how great Steve is, and what everything he does is golden.
1: I didn't know. I was just doing a little research before having you on. And I've told the story a million times of how excited I was as a fill-in host on ESPN Radio to have you as a co-host a couple of times. Like, oh my God, I'm working with Linda Cohn. Like, I mean, Adnan Virk is fine. Some of these other guys.
0: Adnan's great. I love Adnan.
1: I love Kevin Negandhi.
0: ESPN Radio didn't give me pretty much opportunity.
1: Well, they should have given you more, because you were awesome at it, and I had a blast hanging out with you.
0: Well, I started out in radio, but thank you, Mike. I appreciate that comment. But we love Adnan. We call him AV. He's a talented, funny dude.
1: But
0: anyway,
1: as I was doing some...
0: Shout out to Adnan. He's not listening.
1: No, he's not. He's up in Canada. I didn't realize that you played hockey growing up. I know you're a huge hockey person, but I didn't realize that you played. And since most of my life now revolves around my 12-year-old daughter and her hockey exploits, I wanted to hear about some of yours. I didn't realize you played growing up.
0: Yes, I was ahead of my time, Mike. Thank you for catching up with it. That's one of the areas of my world when I was 14 that broke out of my shyness when, I got contact lenses and I was playing street hockey with the boys and I was really good at being a goalie. And I talked about my low self-esteem early on. Being a goalie was great for me. Not only I was good at it and I had good reflexes, who knew, but, you know, I wore this mask and I could determine with my skill or lack thereof the outcome of a game. Mm. And it really made me feel seen. Right. Or popular, or, you know, felt that camaraderie from my teammates. Anyway, my mother, God rest her soul, found a hockey league when I was 14 on Long Island that I was allowed to play with 8-year-old boys. We're talking here like mid-70s.
1: Wow.
0: OK, like 1975, 1976. And my mother found this league in Farmingdale, New York. And I was able to play with, you know, they didn't let me play with, you know, 14-year-old boys for some reason, but they let me play with 8-year-old boys. Then I graduated to 12-year-old boys playing. And mothers of these boys were looking at me like, is that a girl in goal? Like, they were like shocked.
1: Yeah.
0: You know, and so that really prepared me to block out the noise. I'll tell you. And then I made my high school boys team at my senior year. I was a backup goalie, but I started 8 of the games. And that was great. So the point is, if I didn't have that hockey career, and then I played college with women for the first time at Oswego State, but if I didn't have that college, if I didn't have that hockey career early on when I'm playing with boys and hearing whispers and learning to block out the noise and what are they talking about, I don't know if I would have been able to handle the early whispers when I started out in this business, talking sports because I loved it and you know, not thinking a big deal about it because I happen to be a woman talking sports. So it's an interesting parallel there for me when I look back, when I give those opportunities to pause and look back. Mm. I think playing hockey at an early age with boys when no girls were playing with boys really kind of set the tone for me.
1: Well, I don't know what kind of whispers there were at the beginning. I'm sure it was difficult to deal with. All I know is that by the end, you shut all of them up. Just an incredible career at ESPN, 34 years, and just reading through the text coming in as we're sitting here. Linda is a legend. This is totally awesome. Incredible broadcasting career. I'm so glad I tuned in this morning. Linda did write a book. I mean, just one after another after another. So we will continue to tell people, go to YouTube and subscribe to Linda's channel and get ready for the Linda Cohn Show coming up here in just a couple of weeks. I can't wait. Linda, congrats on an incredible ESPN career and best of luck here on the future endeavor. We appreciate it.
0: Yeah, thanks you too for always being supportive. I'm sure, I think before I let you go, you know, Brock and I go way back. I mean, I think I don't know if his mic works, but I think I covered him in high school.
1: You did. You were in the Heward house one time.
2: Mm-hmm.
0: Yes, I was.
1: Do you remember being in the Heward
0: house? Damon and Brock. Sure. Brock was little. Damon was bigger.
1: Yeah. Not anymore. Well, it depends how you define bigger now. There's a lot of definitions of the term. Damon's got his wine, so he's kind of a big deal. Him and Dan Marino have passing time wine. Kind of a big thing.
0: Oh, my gosh.
1: Yeah. Yeah.
0: I need to be a part of this.
1: Well, maybe. All right. Well, we'll text you off the air. We'll see if we can get you to be a part of Danton and
0: Damon. We'll get Damon on the Linda Cohn show at Linda Cohn Sports. Talk about the
1: His
0: wine.
1: Mic works, so it's a much, much easier fit. Linda, thank you. We appreciate it. We'll talk soon.
0: See you guys. Thanks.
1: There you go. The great, the wonderful Linda Cohn. Truly, Brock, one of the best ever, and certainly one of your best interviews ever. We'll come back and discuss next on Brock and Salk.
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29: We're going to do you a minute.
28: Don't really work that way, Sherm. This is a show that has my name on it.
29: It kind of does, though.
30: Now, here are your hosts, Brock Huard and Mike Salk.
31: Hello!
1: Sorry for the technical issues, Brock. It's a bummer because I was hoping, I'd like the interplay with you and Linda and her being in your house and all that stuff.
2: Yeah. I got to work with her a bunch when I was at ESPN and doing shows in the different car washes and sports centers. And I think there was even a stretch there one year every Saturday morning she was anchoring and they would touch base with all the different analysts on all the different college games and kickoff and all that fun stuff. And she just, you know, my question, I really thought it was so deep that maybe I got her when I asked when her, when did she know? Yeah, when did she know? I was like, man, this border on Mike McDonald pause here.
1: No, she just couldn't hear you.
2: No, she just couldn't.
1: Just couldn't hear anything you were saying.
2: And that question I asked, because I'm finishing this book, so I'm going to get told you off the air, what's it make of a life? Jim Collins, The Good to Great, Built to Last, loved his other works and really brilliant guy. And I really like biographies and autobiographies and research and studies into people. And he calls them encodings. Like, people need to find, like, their encoding, like what makes them tick. And when they do, man, they just groundhog. And it's not even work anymore. It's just their life's calling and their life's passion. And you feel that with her. You hear that from her. Like, she knew. She was equipped and built, and it wasn't work. You know, and so many of those guys and gals that I got to know, you know, through the years and doing the more of the national media stuff and going back there and getting down to Fox, like, yeah, that's what they're built to do. Like, that's what they're absolutely wired to do. And when they find it, they just, it's no longer work. It's their passion.
1: There's a lot in there that I found either relatable or important for some people to hear, other people to hear. I mean, there really is a lot. We got a bunch of text messages here saying, I'm going to play this interview for my daughters when I get home. Thank you, Linda, and thank you for having her on. Longtime listener is a proud father of daughters, 11 and 13. This is one of the more relevant interviews I've heard. Great work. Yeah, there's an inspirational element. Certainly to Linda and breaking barriers. And, you know, Maura mentioned earlier that, you know, she doesn't know whether she would be working in a place like this if it wasn't for Linda and other folks like her. And she might be right. I mean, if it wasn't going to be Linda, it would have eventually been someone else, but it was her. Now, her and Hannah Storm and a couple of other really trailblazing women.
32: Met Leslie Visser, too.
1: Absolutely. Around that time, who really, you know, broke down that barrier. And I was almost fascinated by the idea of her as somebody who didn't have a lot of self-confidence. And you'll hear that sometimes. Howard Stern will tell those stories, mm-hmm. right, of this guy who, like, could barely talk to people off the air. But as soon as the mic turned on, he becomes this completely different person. It is amazing how, and I don't know whether Linda would describe herself as an introvert, but how many people in our business are actually like that. They're super quiet. They're super uncomfortable. But then they get on the mic and they can be a completely different person. I don't think you and I are like that. We're not. We're
2: My text last night would illustrate that. I don't need just the microphone.
1: but I think those stories are incredible of somebody who can almost conquer. It's like the Batman story with Christian Bale, where it's like, well, no, I'm going to conquer my greatest fear and turn it into my greatest strength. It's crazy.
2: Yeah, and then I'm just going to outwork. And that's the other element, right? And if I had been on, I would have absolutely, you know, hopefully gotten to John Clayton and some of the others. And John just outworked, was just not going to be denied because, you know, John, from a television standpoint and a background standpoint and everything, was not was not wired to be the most watched person at ESPN for a number of years as he was. But he was just like, yeah, you're not ever going to outwork me because this is my calling. This is my passion. And I'm going to bust through barriers too in different ways and you know, go carve out an unbelievable career in both of those cases.
1: What did you guys think of the story about the anonymity of being a goalie, giving her the ability and the confidence to go do everything? What an amazing story.
2: Yeah, pretty cool. Put the mask on and not a... Like, yeah, in that era, in the 70s. And for her mother.
1: The 80s or 90s, the 70s.
2: Yes. And for her mom to find a league that she could find to play in. And, yeah, pretty stinking awesome. And then lastly...
1: And just the other part of that, I don't know, just to finish on that, sorry, then I know you got to lastly, but just... Hearing her tell the story of, like, she feels awkward, she feels alone, she's got these big glasses, she feels like she's unattractive, all this, and then to couple all that, she's connecting over sports, and that's challenging as a woman in, or a girl in 1970, whatever.
2: Mm-hmm.
1: I just love the idea that putting on a mask ends up kind of fixing all of that. It could have been hockey, it could have been a catcher in softball or baseball, but instead it's hockey, and like... I don't know. I've never thought of the world that way.
2: Yep.
1: But what a cool realization she must have had later that's the thing that kind of allowed her the confidence
2: could
1: to
2: hunker
1: do
2: down
1: else.
2: And build up the confidence meter, right? And be able to do it masked.
1: Well, and that no one could tell under the mask if she was a girl or a boy.
2: Right?
1: She's just wearing a mask. Yep. I don't know how long her hair was or anything at the time, but like in 1975, you're starting to get some boys with long hair. So like maybe that part of it helps.
0: Yeah, but
1: also.
0: Then you heard her talk about the whispers. I think that people probably knew heading in, there's a girl playing on this team.
1: That's true.
0: And that's where I thought it was cool to hear that it probably helped her deal with some of the stuff that she had to once she was one of the first female anchors on SportsCenter.
1: Well, you always hear those stories about how fortuitous some things are, right, that lead to other things later in life. And I've told you guys many times about the book I read, The Generals, about some of the great World War II generals. And how World War One and where they were in that time ended up shaping how they were ready to handle the things they had to do in World War Two. You know, there's a bunch of Michael Lewis stuff, and what's the other guy, Brock, who you love?
2: Malcolm Gladwell
1: has a bunch of stories like that, right?
2: Yep.
1: Where being in one place at one time allows you to be in the right spot later in life. And I think a lot of that is probably true for Linda.
2: Mm-hmm.
1: I'm also trying to imagine just seeing now this, like having girls around that age and knowing how much bigger 12-year-old girls are than 12-year-old boys.
2: Mm-hmm.
1: What did a 12-year-old Linda look like next to 8-year-old boys? She must have been a giant. Compared to those guys.
2: Dominated.
1: I mean, she would have been huge.
2: Yep.
1: It's hilarious.
2: Lastly, and I love the answer when you asked her about different stories, and it's the right question, and it's the obvious question. Mm-hmm. Hey, give me an anecdote here. Give me a memory here. Give me a favorite show there. Give me a... Nope. Not about that.
1: Yeah.
2: It's about the people. Because it's always about the people. Yeah, give me a highlight of Spoon's, you know, play and sack in the Super Bowl, or Derek Hall, or this or that. And in 20 years, when they all get back together, 25 or 10 or at all the reunion, it's the same thing. It's always just about the people you're around. And man, when that thing got going and it got humming, and even early in my career, and Salk, you were back there a few times at the mothership too, it was alive.
1: Yeah.
2: It's like, oh my gosh, this is a 24-hour casino, just full of so many people, so full of life and passionate about sport. And she was one of the key cogs in that whole entire machine. And then the influence and the impact as great as any of them.
1: Yeah. I think I would say the same thing years from now, right? If and when somebody were to interview me on a retirement, ask me about stories, I would say, no, it is about the people. It's about working with Brock every day and Maura and all the other folks across Kyle and
2: the
1: Howdy.
2: And the Collins and all of them. Yeah.
1: And just a real quick shout out to Howdy, who unfortunately lost his father a week or so ago. Really sad. We had a chance to meet Papa Howdy on a bunch of occasions. Just an incredibly kind, nice person who was beyond proud of his son James, who we called Boy Howdy. His whole family played into the Papa Howdy, Uncle Howdy, Mama Howdy. Like, they just loved the whole Howdy element to it. And really, really sad. Lost his dad suddenly just a couple weeks ago. And just wanted to let Howdy know that we're thinking of him. And I'm sure all of the audience there.
2: We love all the Howdies. Mama, Uncle, Boy, all of them.
1: Yeah, and kid, the little baby Howdies that showed up along the way. We love them all. All right, let's come back with everything you need to know. And I got some other stuff for you at 9:30. Trash Takes. It's Brock and Salk, Seattle Sports on 710.
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19: 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Here's what you need to know up first.
1: You feel like you've worked off enough of your frustration over last night's loss?
2: Oh, yeah. Oh, I got it all out.
1: Okay. Feel good to get it out.
2: I thought my great interview with Elko was kind of the final cherry on top.
1: Yes, great. It was a frustrating one, man. I get it. I mean, it was their worst loss of the year. I think there have been others trump yesterday. But I understand why you're mad. You watch that Marlins team, and it is a lot of the stuff you like, Brock. There's a lot of bat to ball. They don't strike out. I think they're 11th lowest in strikeouts. Mariners are like 23rd, something like that.
2: They just pressure you. They just pressurize
1: you. And they've got some home run hitters, too. I mean, they've got that one dude who's hit a ton of home runs and strikes out all the time. I mean, like, they're not just one note. There are a lot of no-name guys that are actually playing some really good ball together. And unfortunately for the Mariners, that meant that Brian Wu got beat up a little bit early. Here's what he said after.
20: Yeah, I didn't feel like I made, you know, that many mistakes. Definitely the wild pitch was on me. Two-strike triple. Ball's got to be down. Just, you know, little things like that. But, yeah, I mean, nothing that really is too surprising.
2: And the stuff, like, that's the... that is the perplexing ingredient there, because the stuff is still sick.
1: Yeah.
2: I mean, the swing and miss is still there. The upper 90s is still there. The what looks like a rising fastball still confounds until it doesn't, or until a ball is left up, or a ball is left in the middle, and that ball is hit really hard, and then there's more traffic, and then there's more traffic, and there's more pressure. And, yeah, the home road splits, they tell quite the story.
1: Mm-hmm.
2: Unfortunately for Brian this year, to this point, with 70 games to go.
1: Yeah, that has not been a positive. Also, they came back. And that is something. I mean, they get down 4-0 early, and they chipped away, and they got a really good starter out of the game and scored a run here and a couple of runs there. It was great. Honestly, if you're looking for the most important slash optimistic thing from yesterday, it was this.
26: He deals. Swung on, cracked right field, hit well. Casey back. He's looking up. It bangs off the wall. JP around third base. He's being waved. JP scores. scores. Callan to second. Randy stops at third. A ringing double, and the Mariners have cut the lead to one.
1: I mean, Cal Raleigh hitting the ball on the screws a couple of times again yesterday. I'll just keep saying it. All this other stuff to me is noise until Cal starts hitting. It's all just noise until Cal hits. You got to have Cal hit. I'll talk a little bit more about that in a few minutes here at 9:30. But you also can't make mistakes like the one Weston Wilson made last night. You can't do that. You can't get caught going from second to third on a ball to shortstop in front of you. You can't do it.
2: No, and especially, and you feel terrible for him. I mean, he doesn't want to do that. He doesn't want to make that mental and then physical mistake. And he knows he has 0.0 margin to be a big leaguer.
1: I mean, honestly, I'd
2: cut him.
1: I'd DFA him today. I probably would.
2: Would you really?
1: I probably would. I'd bring up Leo Rivas. Like, it's a utility guy. Leo, say what you want about Leo Rivas. He hasn't hit the ball at all this year for the Mariners. But, like, wouldn't you have been comfortable with him on second base there in that spot? I would have been. I mean, that's a guy who knows what to do, knows how to handle his business. And every time, you know, he's been in spots like that, he's helped make the team a little bit better. Yeah, I think I probably would rather have Leo Rivas on the roster than Weston Wilson at this stage. So, yeah, I probably would make that move. Game two this afternoon, George Kirby and Tyler Phillips.
19: Here's the second thing you need to know.
1: Congrats to a bunch of Mariner prospects who've been making their way up yesterday. Laz Montez and Michael Arroyo both made their AAA debuts, so good for them.
2: We see how they did?
1: I didn't, actually. I just know they were making their debuts.
2: No worries.
1: I don't think how they did matters.
2: Let's not worry about that.
1: Yeah, thanks for asking, though.
2: Sorry.
1: I think if I'd known how they had done, Brock, I would have mentioned it.
2: Well, that's what you get for shutting me out of the whole interview with Elko. You didn't hardly let me get a question.
1: I was the one who covered for you for the whole interview with Linda. Now this is my thanks?
2: Sure.
1: This is what I get? That feels unnecessary. Doesn't seem right.
2: I tried to have AJ Hawk face the whole time. You know how hard that is?
1: Very hard. Very, very hard. Kate Anderson had another ridiculous month. Here's what Keith Law said about him and Ryan Sloan yesterday with Bump and Stacey.
0: Kate Anderson could help them right now if they needed a starter, but they're one of the only teams in baseball that really doesn't need a starter at this point. And Ryan Sloan should not see the majors this year. I'm a huge fan. I do think he's got a chance to be a number one or number two starter. I don't think he's ready. I don't think there's any reason to rush him. We could be having this conversation next year and we're talking about calling him up. But between the fact they don't need a starter and Anderson's ahead of him, and just Sloan being young, still developing, they're still kind of managing things like workload and having him work on using all of his pitches in every game to try to continue to develop the secondaries, I don't think we see him.
2: Now, and both of them will have an innings capper, which will be a part of the whole conversation, especially as we push in August and September.
1: There was also an interesting point made by Joe Doyle yesterday that they wouldn't want to have Ryan Sloan on the 40-man if they could avoid it, so that he could play next year during a work stoppage. Anyone on the 40-man wouldn't be able to play, but if you're not on the 40-man roster, you'd have the opportunity to pitch and continue to build up and get himself ready. So that's another thought that I had not considered.
19: Here's the third thing you need to know.
1: People now think I'm playing too much soccer, Brock, from what I can tell.
2: Yep.
1: The techs were very mad earlier that I was even mentioning soccer and need to know. I'm happy to cut it out. Trust me. Messi.
2: No,
1: had
2: I want to hear the guy one more time.
1: You want to hear the goal guy? People are mad at the goal guy. They don't like the goal guy.
2: This guy could not blow out the candles on his cake.
1: You know that was an Avery problem for a long time.
2: Yeah, I know.
1: She couldn't figure out how to go. She'd go.
2: Did she blow a bubble?
1: I think so now, but probably not then.
4: I let my hair on fire.
1: What was that, Mar?
4: I lit my hair on fire blowing out the candles on my 12th birthday cake.
1: 12?
2: You what?
4: I think it was like 11th or 12th.
1: Wow. Avery got her hair caught in the what is it called? The mixer recently.
2: Oh.
1: Semi-recently.
2: Ouch.
1: Yeah, it wasn't good.
2: All right, let me hear Candle Guy.
1: All right, hold on.
6: No pudo furia, Messi!
1: Oh.

0: I cut it off, he did like three or four more.
1: So people are having the same reaction we did with the goats. Remember, that got a 0.0.
2: They hate the goats.
1: They hated the goats.
2: They hate the goals. They hate the goats. What?
1: Yes.
2: Yeah. Sad. All right. That's everything.
1: I don't think it's the what. It was the other.
2: Oh, it was all the other goats?
1: Yeah, it was all the other ones.
2: Are you trying to tempt me? Are you trying to bait me? Are you trying to rage bait me into playing goat sounds? Is that what you're doing?
1: I kind of am.
2: It kind of feels like you're rage baiting me into trying to play goat sounds. I know what you're up to.
1: Do you know who is a master rage baiter?
2: Who?
1: Titus.
2: Oh, well, yeah?
1: Yes.
2: I don't think I knew that. Okay.
1: Yeah, that's terrible.
2: He's good at it. He can get under your skin.
1: Uh-huh. Yeah, okay, that one.
2: That one you like. Okay.
1: No, that's the one that people just turn
3: on. Oh, that's so wimpy. Come on, give it all you got. Go!
2: People don't like that one, huh?
1: No.
2: Strange.
1: Like
2: either, no. What about this one?
4: What? What?
2: Why do we have so many goats?
1: Speaking of Boy Howdy, I think Boy Howdy hated the goats, too.
2: No.
1: One of the only things. No, I don't think he liked the goats.
2: Really? He felt like they were taking attention away from him.
1: I think so.
2: Likes things that he... All right.
0: Or maybe because when you start playing stuff like that, you won't stop. You get distracted.
2: You think so?
1: Yeah.
2: I doubt it. That doesn't sound right. You think it derails the show? Kind of like that. All right. Coming up next, the Mariners got a grade that they deserve, but it actually tells the whole story. Next on Brock and Salk.
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6: I'm KXLY meteorologist Matt Gray. It is a weather alert day, combination of very low afternoon humidities and gusty afternoon winds, along with a couple of lightning strikes this morning, have fire danger very high across our region. So please be fire aware. Temperatures today will be a little bit cooler, mainly in the upper 80s.
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11: Trash takes coming up in 15 minutes, Brock. You guys got trash takes today?
12: Yeah, I got one.
11: Is it going to win? Feeling cocky? Confident?
12: I think, what? 2 weeks ago, I think you disbarred both. Both of us.
13: You did. Yeah. You were in a bad mood, and you just said we both lost.
11: Well, neither of them were that hot. Like, they were both kind of, like, decent takes.
14: Then I guess I like my chances.
11: All right, Ethan.
12: Ethan.
11: Ethan. I don't know where that came from. Ian. We'll see where that goes.
12: By the way.
13: Beat me last week.
12: Oh, did he really?
13: Yeah.
12: Who judged?
13: Charlie Furbush.
12: Really? Interesting. By the way, Montez and Arroyo last night hitless.
11: Yeah. To walk. Walk a piece.
12: A walk a piece.
11: A walk a piece in their AAA debut. So I would send them back down.
12: A walk a moto.
11: Sounds like it's time to send them back.
12: Okay, what do you got for me, Salky?
11: Well, we got a grade, Brock. We got mid-season grades on ESPN for the Mariners. This one came from David Schoenfeld, who gave the Mariners a C.
12: Yeah.
11: Feels about right.
12: Mm-hmm.
11: Right?
12: Not C plus.
11: No.
12: Not C minus.
11: No.
12: But a C.
11: Just a C. Mm-hmm. By the way, I think, like, everyone in the, like, he gave the Rangers a C, gave the Astros a C. Like, everybody got a C in the division. Like, it's not very good. I think the A's got a C minus, and I didn't even see the Angels, so I'm guessing that was an F because they're awful. But a C. And he's like, yeah, it's a little hard to do because they're in first place and they're above 500 and all that, but they're supposed to be a lot better than this. So it's not an F. It's not a D, but it's a C because you're supposed to be a whole lot better than you've been. And ultimately, Brock, in his paragraph or so that he wrote about the Mariners, there are two sentences here that I think tell the entire story. And I know I've been a bit of a broken record on this, but I think it's easy to get caught up in some of the frustrating small things and forget this. This is from David Schoenfeld. Put it this way. Cal Raleigh, Julio Rodriguez, Brian Wu, Andres Munoz, and Randy Arozarena were all stars in 2025, combining for 24.5 wins above replacement, 24.5 WAR. Arozarena is an all star again, but that group is still on pace to combine for 11 wins in 2026. That's 13.5 wins. Lost from your best players.
12: Well, and you take Randy out of that equation.
11: Because Randy's actually been really good, over three WAR.
12: I think it's probably close to five.
11: Yeah.
12: Yikes.
11: Yeah. And Julio, by the way, is still over two. Like, at least Julio has contributed. The rest of those group, and we haven't said the name Munoz that much. Wu, we haven't really, I mean, we've talked about some of the ups and downs, but, like, you put that together, Cal Raleigh, Brian Wu, Andres Munoz, Randy Arroyo, and, I mean, just those three. And that's before you add in Josh Naylor. Who's been a negative win player for the Mariners this year. So if the 11 was there, if you add Naylor, that 11 actually goes down.
12: Mm-hmm.
11: Brock, that is...
12: Yeah, that's a problem.

0: I know that it's easy. I'm not like put just this is not for you. This is for everybody, and myself included. I know it's easy to get frustrated about Rob Refsnyder. I know it's easy to get frustrated when Victor Robles doesn't hit. I know it's frustrating when, you know, Colt Emerson has some of the ups and downs of being a young player, or JP isn't perfect, or whatever other thing might bother you. But none of that is the story. It's just not. It's the easy thing to focus on because it's right there in front of you, and it's annoying when it happens.
1: Those are the minors versus the majors.
0: That stuff is just not even half as important as that stat there. And you got to really throw, unfortunately, you got to put Naylor in there as well. Yeah. Cal, Naylor, that to me is the story. I mean, like, you can include Julio if you want. You can include Brian Wu if you want.
1: He is on pace for his lowest WAR of his career.
0: He hasn't been incredible.
1: And he had a phenomenal, what was that, May? Phenomenal May. I mean, and it kind of ended the whole, he's going to start slow. No, like an unbelievable May, but slower April, really slow June, now banged up with the concussion here in July. And yeah, just non-factors. You know, I wondered last year, so, Coach Sanford, the head coach at our school, had been a lifer in college, right? 20-something years from Boise to Notre Dame, all over, not coached high school football, really. And I think he started, you know, right away at Yale or somewhere when he finished college at Boise State. And last year, I remember how hyper-focused he was on the seniors. And I was like, I know you're trying to get the most out of your seniors and you're really building into the seniors. And I understood it, like, I don't know, sentimentally, but I didn't really understand it in my head. But now that I do, now I totally do. Because now in year two, I see it. You don't want to be playing with freshmen and sophomores. Mm-hmm. You want to be playing with juniors and seniors. You don't want to be counting on Cole Young and Colt Emerson and Victor Robles and Rob Refsnyder. You don't want to count on those guys. You want to count on your seniors, on your studs, on those that have been there and done it and grown, matured, and those are the guys that are going to carry you. Those are the guys ultimately that you're going to win a World Series with. The other ones are awesome stories, and they will contribute, and they will absolutely help and be add-ons. But kind of like the Indiana Hoosiers last year won a national title with seniors. High school teams win with seniors. I think largely this Mariners team, if they're going to turn around in the final 70, is going to be done with their seniors.
0: Yeah, there's a good text here on this. I understand, and I think I agree with this. You can't allow yourself to be constantly frustrated by things you can't change. You can change Refsnyder and other pieces. All you can do is hope for the rest. I think that's accurate.
1: I think that's fair.
0: I think you're right. It's easier to focus on the things that you see as being changeable. Right. You can, and they eventually did, IL Rob Refsnyder. You can do something about Robles and, you know, find somebody else to play that role or Weston Wilson, whatever it is. Like, you can't, those guys are, you can change them out. I think a lot of that's a crapshoot, right? Why is what's the guy who's in Baltimore now? Tavares, who was here a couple of years ago, right? Leody Tavares. Mm-hmm. Why is he better than, Refsnyder, why is he better than Robles? I don't know. Mm-hmm. Like, I can't answer that. I don't think Jerry could answer that.
1: 2 months here.
0: I don't think Elias could answer that. Like,
1: it was
0: nobody
1: untenable.
0: Knows. Right. Versus when the other guy came here, it was unbelievable. Mm-hmm. So, like, okay. Can you imagine if a couple years ago the Mariners had decided to pay Leody Tavares instead of Victor Robles and how mad ever? I mean, like, you'd be furious. And here we are 2 years later and it looks ridiculous in the other direction. To me, that's where the it's just baseball stuff comes in. But if you want to change it out, I get it. You could probably do better right now than what
1: Robles is giving you. I mean, those are two your things about, like, control the controllables. Yep. Those are a couple things within your control.
0: Absolutely.
1: And roster flexibility.
0: Yes.
1: Whereas a Naylor and a Cal and a Mooney and these guys are who you've committed to, who you've paid to, and who've earned that time. And Julio, who've earned that opportunity because they've done it in enormous big stretches over in swaths over their career. It's just here in the first 90-some games, it's in totality perplexing.
0: What did you think Josh Naylor's WAR was going to be this year?
1: Yeah, it's interesting.
0: Just out of curiosity.
1: I mean,
0: because it was 2.2 in just his 2 months in Seattle last year.
1: Which was a career high.
0: Right, so you weren't expecting it to be 7. But nope. What were you expecting it to be like for the year?
1: I don't think in any year in his career, if you have his numbers pulled up, he's never even been a 4 WAR player,
0: correct?
1: Because of the defense. No.
0: in 2025 was his highest. Before that, it was 1.5, 2.3, 1.7, and then before that, he wasn't an everyday player.
1: I thought because of the defensive limitations, I was hoping that he could be a two war player.
0: Oh, really?
1: Yeah.
0: I think I was hoping for more than that. I would have said, at least, I think I would have said three. I think that's what he did overall last year. I would have hoped for three.
1: What did Lyle tell us back in the day? The calculation that for every war is 10 million, 12 million?
0: Something like that.
1: Somewhere around that, right? But he's right, making 25 million a
0: let's
1: year.
0: Split
1: so
0: the difference. Yeah. Two and a half. He's negative 0.5.
1: Yeah.
0: I mean, that's a negative three over what you expected.
1: In the worst of his career.
0: Yeah. That's three below what you expected. What did you think Cal would be this year?
1: Yeah, but certainly was hoping he could be a four or five war player.
0: Okay. I mean, last year, right, would just
1: he,
0: to go back
1: did he
0: to
1: get
0: it,
1: to eight?
0: 7.2.
1: Yeah.
0: All right, I didn't expect 7.2 this year.
1: No, be a five war player.
0: Five, I think, sure, was a reasonable hope for what you were going to get from Cal.
1: Yeah.
0: It's negative 0.1. So between those two guys, you're talking about eight wins. Just those two.
1: You're talking about being 10 games over 500 right now.
0: Just beyond the expectation. Now, though, it's probably only five because it's only half the season, right? I'm kind of giving you credit for half the season instead of the full season. So you can't quite go to the full eight. But
1: so
0: you
1: you're
0: go to
1: seven
0: four.
1: Games over 500.
0: And there's no issues here. So I get it. Rob Refsnyder and his negative one war is really obnoxious. So is Victor Robles and his negative 0.6. I mean, that's 1.5 right there.
1: Mm-hmm.
0: What did you think they were going to be combined? Maybe one and a half at this point?
1: Yeah.
0: Right?
1: Yeah.
0: I mean, the other thing is, you know, Brock, you're right. Maybe I do have to go to the other one because not only is, you know, Naylor, if I want to go that over the whole season, he's on pace to be a negative one war player.
1: Right.
0: So those things, I know we can get caught up in it. I'm not going to stop. You're right. We can always kind of argue about them. I think I just look at it and say, all right, yeah, Ref Snyder's been bad. Luke Rayleigh's been good, and that's kind of balanced that off. Yeah, they haven't gotten what they want from Robles, but Canzone's been certainly better than expected. He's on three-win pace this year, and that's pretty awesome. So I feel like the role players, even though some of them have been disappointing, others have exceeded
1: the bottom of the lineup. Yeah,
0: expectations.
1: That's right.
0: And JP's kind of done what you would hope, and I think Cole Young has exceeded. Yeah. So like that's why you're a couple games over 500 and why you're in first place. But I mean, we're talking about potentially an eight-game swing over the course of a full season.
1: Right.
0: That's the difference between 82 and 90 wins from
1: the
0: your
1: eternal,
0: two best players or two of your three.
1: Eternal optimists out there say, hey, boys, and turn around.
0: Yep.
1: Too long a track record.
0: Mm-hmm.
1: Too much history. Too much time. The weather's going to warm. You know what's going to happen to Julio. Cal, over the last week and a half, has started to take some baby steps. That thing was at like negative 0.5, and now it's almost zero, and it's going to start to climb as the home runs are going to come. Naylor has never been this, ever, and actually feels like a guy that almost thrives when the moments get bigger and the heat gets hotter, and that's been kind of his story through his career. So the optimist out there is actually listening to this going, great. Great. Well, those other guys will eventually maybe come back to the norm, the Canzones and the Coles and whatever. And when they do, it'll have some minimal impact versus capital I impact, like we talked about earlier, if these guys start to be the players that they have always been.
0: Yeah. I mean, that again is better than anything else you could do. And it seems more likely too than acquiring a real impact bat in the trade market. That doesn't really seem to be out there. Talked a little bit about maybe, say, a Suzuki. He'd be the closest thing. I like Taylor Ward. I think that's a good pickup. Go get Taylor Ward.
1: No, I think the more impact with an I, capital I, is going to be a leverage.
0: It has to be. Oh, okay. Yes. All right. We can go over those guys tomorrow. I figured I'd split that up, and I went through a bunch of the bat potential guys today. We go through some of the leverage arms tomorrow. But even again there, Brock, I think it's going to be a frustrating look. Aroldis Chapman is not going to be an option for the Mariners. I don't think they're going to be interested.
1: Because of the off-the-field stuff?
0: Yes. I don't think that they're going to have any interest in his off-field past. I think he's just a non-starter. I don't see how they're possibly trading for Josh Hader. I don't see how that's going to happen. Like, I don't see them taking $19 million a year for a closer, and I don't see them giving up to a team in their division what it would take to get him.
1: Mooney's your closer, and he's making
0: I don't see that. That doesn't work.
1: Yeah.
0: So who are you talking about? Luke Weaver?
1: Yeah.
0: I mean, like, he might be the best arm available at that point. You heard a couple of the names yesterday, Yiner Cano. I mean, he's okay. Mm-hmm. I mean, like, there's some, I don't know whether you're going to find too much more impact on that market, Brock. And again, I think that whatever you could get from Luis Castillo in your bullpen and or Cade Anderson down the road would have more impact than anybody that you would trade for.
1: Or the Canadian sensation that could come back, you know, and Matt Brash.
0: You're hoping that. I mean, that you have to just assume is going to happen.
1: Yeah.
0: So, yeah, I don't know whether that impact is coming from the trade market this year, and I'm not trying to, like, set this up now to be like, it's okay if the Mariners don't make a move. If you've got a move in mind that you think has legitimate impact, tell me what it is, and let's talk through it. I haven't been able to figure out what that is, and I do know that they've got three or four guys that are either underperforming or expected to come back at some point that I think are better than what they could potentially go out and get. I'd still like them to go out and get Taylor Ward. That would be good. I'd still like them to get a Luke Weaver and replace a Nick Davila. Like, that'd be great. But Davila? I don't... Huh?
1: Is it Davila?
0: I think it's Davila.
1: I thought it was Davila.
0: No, he said it's not Davila. It's Davila. Don't try to confuse me. Let's do Trash Takes.
2: Get it together! Don't look like trash!
3: Trash Takes.
4: It's a bunch of trash.
5: Oh, gosh.
6: I thought it was trash.
3: On Brock and Saul.
7: That's a terrible take.
0: All right, just for that, you're going to have to go first.
1: No, I'm going last.
0: No, you're going first.
1: I've won four of the last five. I will choose when I go.
0: You just tried to knock me off my spot.
8: Who was the name I tried? The last one that we had.
1: Who was the one I tried to screw you up with? Who was the one that was really in your head some years ago?
0: Oh.
1: Do you remember that?
0: There's been a few. Guys whose name I just keep getting wrong.
1: That's right.
0: I'll have to think. There have been a couple over the years.
1: Was it Bingo Markievicz?
0: It was not me. I didn't have the Markievicz Bingo problem that
1: Markievicz
0: John
1: Mingo?
0: Yeah.
1: Markievicz
0: but Mingo. But John called him Markievicz Bingo. Markievicz Bingo. All right, Brock, you're going first. What do you got?
1: I take you to Frisco, Texas.
0: Mm.
1: Mora's like, he's got no sound. No, I don't have any sound for this one.
0: Okay.
1: I was muted for 30 minutes, so I figure I better get my words in now. I take you to Frisco, Texas, Salk, the site of the Big 12 meeting. Oh, excuse me. Not the Big 12 meetings. The Monster Energy Big 12 meetings.
0: Okay.
1: I thought, oh, that's kind of cute. Monster Energy, that's good for them. They sponsored the Big 12 meetings down in Frisco, Texas. No, they didn't just sponsor the Big 12 Media Day, Saul. It is now Monster Energy Big 12 Conference.
0: Mm.
1: Monster Energy Big 12 Football. 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
0: Wow.
1: And you say, well, that's understandable. They're not the Big 10. They're not the SEC. They're falling far behind in an economic windfall, shortfall. Do you know how much they gave their rights away for? Brett, your
0: the naming rights?
1: Yeah.
0: For Monster Energy?
1: Monster
0: per
1: Energy.
0: Per year?
1: Per year. 16 schools, by the way. And they're all going to have to
0: 16
1: do this.
0: 16 schools? 30 million?
1: Nope. Not 30 million. Not 25 million. I feel like Ronco.
0: $8 million?
1: Not 24 million. Not monthly and payments of, no. 20 million bucks.
0: Mm.
1: To sell your soul to Monster Energy.
0: Wow. All right. Trash. That's your hot take. That's your trash
1: take.
0: That's
1: just trash.
0: All right. There's
1: just a trash decision.
0: Ian, are you stepping up here with a trash take?
9: I do have this. It's a bad take, but also just a quote you can't give. This is Colorado freshman quarterback Julian Lewis was asked. What was that?
1: Yeah, Juju.
9: Juju Lewis asked by a reporter, what's the difference between last year and this year playing college football for the first time?
10: My play, I'm actually looking at the defenses now. Last year, we wasn't really looking at defense as much. Just kind of high school free ball and just out there playing football. But, you know, it's a lot bigger than that now. So, it should be fine.
9: You can't say that. It's just...
0: Because of free balling? Or
9: free balling. Let's have a little bit of media training. Coach Prime has been on the air forever. He should get those guys in shape.
0: Yeah, and no, also, he never says things that are out of pocket.
9: True. This is the first time you've ever looked at a defense, dude? Like, How are you getting scouted? What were you talking to these coaches about in your meetings? Like, what's your process throughout the week or things like that? Like, I can't imagine what kind of project they've got to work with now.
0: Yeah. Maura?
8: All right. I think mine is more just this person having trash vibes all around. But I'm going with Christian Pulisic.
0: Oh.
8: Yeah. First of all, there was an interview he did with GQ about the World Cup where he said, I get texts from my family and close friends. They're definitely all excited about it for sure. I mean, I feel like I'm constantly playing in big games. For me personally, it's not like all that much is changing. It's just another big tournament, to be honest. A lot of people are trying to make it even more than it is. I get it. It's a huge tournament. And then it says shrugs. I'm looking forward to it. And I feel like that's the attitude he went in. That's the attitude he went into it with. He's supposed to be the biggest star for the U.S. It's supposed to be a huge deal whether he plays or not with this injury. And then this was him after their loss being asked about the injury.
4: I know you were in a lot of pain, had to be subbed off. What were you dealing with, fighting through?
5: Yeah, I mean, I just twisted my ankle and just sprained my ankle. I mean, it's just frustrating to end like that, of course. But, now I have time to rest, so hopefully it'll be okay.
8: You don't sound that frustrated. You sound excited for your rest and that it's over. I know Carly Lloyd caught him out on that one, too. She's like, you rest when your career's over.
0: Yeah.
1: Thank you.
0: She's been all over this, huh?
1: And she's Prego.
0: She is.
1: Flying all over the world. Yes.
0: Yeah.
1: Sucking it up.
0: Yeah. Nice job, Carly.
1: You try to be many months pregnant.
8: He's just here, not who you want to be the face of your game.
1: No, he's not.
0: All right. Well, thank you guys for a batch of trash takes. I think this is an easy winner this time. I don't have much of a problem. Brock,
1: I appreciate it. Five out of six.
0: I mean, 20 million is not, I would have hoped they would have gotten more, but I get it. Like, they're desperate, man. They're just trying to hang on. So, and 20 million is 20 million that they wouldn't have had otherwise. Like, yeah. So you take your 20 million. All you got to do is throw some monster patches on there. Like, yeah.
1: No. Every time they're referenced.
0: I know.
1: On every broadcast.
0: Sure. Well, the broadcasters don't have to make reference to it.
1: $1 million a school.
0: Yeah.
1: Dumb.
0: Well, more than that. A little bit more.
1: Dumb.
0: Well, yeah. They need their money. Got to have it. Okay. So, yeah, it's dumb, but whatever. Yeah. Ian, I don't know, man. The Julian Lewis thing, like, when I first read it, I thought he was a sophomore, and he was saying in his first year with Prime, he didn't actually look at defenses.
1: That is true.
0: Oh, it is.
1: It is true. Mm-hmm.
0: So he's not a freshman.
1: No, he'll be a sophomore.
0: Ah, all right. Played last year. Well, then that is pretty bad. If it was a freshman, he was saying, I didn't do that in high school.
1: No, he played last year for...
0: You said he was a freshman. He was talking about high school.
9: Yeah, I had that mixed up. I saw that take, and I was like, there's no way he's played college football.
1: Oh, here we go now.
0: That actually makes...
1: Now we got a contest.
0: Well, here's the thing. You probably would have won if you had had your facts straight. Get your facts and come back and see me. That probably would have been a winner if you'd had the facts right.
9: I'll try again next week.
0: But I can't give you a win because what you told me would not have won at all.
9: That's fair.
0: Of course he didn't do that.
9: The goalposts. Yeah.
1: You just ran the third on a ball hit in front of you in the 10th inning.
0: Instead of running to first.
8: No.
0: Ran the wrong way.
9: The theme of the week, Brock.
1: You're what was the guy's name?
0: Weston Wilson.
1: You're Weston Wilson.
0: You are.
1: You just Weston Wilson.
0: You might get DFA'd.
9: Oh, no.
0: Easy winner. How were we even like supporting this guy for the first couple weeks of this tournament and of the belief, this U.S. team is different and they're this and they're that?
8: Because we didn't know who he was.
0: Well, no kidding. I still don't know who he is. But the fact that you're giving me quotes like that. Blech.
1: Yeah.
0: Blech.
1: Yeah.
0: Blech. The other guy seems cool. The guy that was suspended. He seems like he's pretty sharp, dude.
9: Yeah, he had a big post on Instagram about we fell short and didn't do enough. And
1: no, you fell short, Ian. You fell short.
9: I did. I got to pull my own weight next week.
0: I thought he handled that pretty well.
8: No fans want to hear that you don't think a tournament is that big of a deal.
0: I think I got time to rest now is definitely the worst part. Well, it's good because now I got time to rest. Okay, for what? For what, the next World Cup in 4 years?
9: He didn't even play in their last tournament. Dude, he sat out of the Gold Cup.
0: Yeah. The Gold Cup? What's that? Is that like the CONCACAF Cup?
9: Pretty much.
0: Sounds important.
1: You just like saying CONCACAF.
0: Is that like sitting out the Scotland Open the week before the British? Oh.
1: Who's doing that? Jordan?
0: No, I don't think so. I don't know whether he is.
1: Did I see that Scheffler cut his hair down?
0: Oh.
1: Finally fired it?
0: You're going to have to do something.
1: They said he's going to win this week because he finally fired it.
0: He's not played up to his level.
1: No, I think he fired it.
0: Yeah. Well, I'll be curious to watch.
1: All right. was kind of
0: are we going to get out of here? G's going to be in tomorrow. We've got some more. We'll go through some of the reliever options tomorrow, Brock, and see if there's a good fit. If anybody can give you some capital A, capital I impact. But we'll get out of the way. Turn it over to Bump and Stacey next. We'll see you guys at 6 a.m. Until then, the...
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0: And it is a beautiful Wednesday here. Dan Schwartzman in for Rich Eisen. No, I was not invited to Taylor Swift's wedding, so you got to bring the B team in when it comes to days like today. And that is me. Great to be in the big seat yet again. So much to get into. Obviously, World Cup continues. The disappointment of USA soccer. We'll get into that. We'll break it all down a bit later on the show. But there's one thing that continues to irk me when it comes to sports today. No, it's not the Yankee bats. No, it's not the fact that while baseball is prospering, we are heading to an inevitable lockout. No, it's not that my Jets are probably in for another terrible season, and I have no idea if Geno Smith's going to be the quarterback. There's a lot going on in sports, but one thing continues to just stay at the top of my mind. And let me preface by saying this. The gentleman we are going to discuss is somebody I respect highly. In fact, I will sit here and argue with you about his greatness any day of the week. And I do think he's right up there with Michael Jordan in terms of who's the greatest, who's number two. We are, of course, talking about LeBron James. And why am I mentioning a guy who's like 41 years old, a guy that has played 23 years, has cemented his status as an absolute legend, all-time great, generational talent, a good guy, by the way. He's not getting in trouble, arrested, being caught at places he shouldn't be at, things like that, right? But there's one thing about LeBron James that continues to rub me wrong. And that's where I want to start today. So he's going to play one more year. Look, if anybody thinks that LeBron is going to be out there playing another 2, 3, 4 years, whatever it may be, that's not the case. It's not going to happen. He's going to play one more year, and I understand he wants to find that perfect situation where he potentially can lift that championship trophy one more time before he rides off into the sunset again, having cemented his legacy as potentially the greatest of all time. If not the greatest in your book, he's probably number two behind Michael Jordan. Completely understandable. And we could sit here for days upon days and argue who's truly the greatest. The stats or the rings, the unbeaten championship record, or a guy that's taken teams that probably had no business going to championship being in there. These are all the arguments we can make literally over the course of days talking about who's really greater. But who cares? There's no question LeBron's one of the greatest of all time. But there's that little thing called ego when it comes to LeBron that continues to bother me. And the fact that it seems to always be about him. We know that when he did that decision show, while it raised money for charity, it was bad optics, right? Very few people thought it was a good look to sit there with Jim Gray and do the whole, run up to where he's ultimately going to play and he's going to take his talents to South Beach. That kind of backfired. Wasn't a good look. And here we kind of have a mini version of that without it being televised. So we know that he's not coming back to the Lakers. That was an entire production as well, right? Using social media to say and thank the Laker fans. And by the way, why not go back to the Lakers? Whatever. That's up to him. But now it's These are the teams that I'm thinking about. These are the teams that I need to be interested in me. These are the teams that I'm going to meet with. I'm going to take this list and I'm going to narrow it down. Again, all about him. And this is not a LeBron James who's in his 20s or even early 30s we're talking about. This is a LeBron James who's 41 years old. He's a one-year rental. Yes, he can make an impact because he's LeBron James and he can put up 20 points in his sleep. Nobody questions that. But it's not going to be the same impact of a 20-some-odd-year-old LeBron James leaving Cleveland and deciding to go to Miami, or even going from Miami back to Cleveland or to the Lakers, whatever it is. This is a guy who, compared to what he once was, is closer to being a shell of himself than actually being himself. But in his mind, he still has this amazing impact where he's going to be that missing piece. Yes, he is a piece, and he's a very good piece to a puzzle to try to win a championship. But to make this into production where his agent is talking about, well, it's Philly, it's Miami, it's Cleveland, maybe Golden State's in there. It's like teasing here a little bit, right? Oh, the fan base of this team. And unfortunately, when we're thinking about LeBron James potentially coming to, say, my team, right? And I worked in Philadelphia for years. I have a lot of friends still in Philadelphia media. And there's this giddiness about the possibility of LeBron James riding in on his horse and saving the day, right? Because that whole trust the process, them tanking all those years to accumulate top draft picks and then actually being a pretty good team built around Embiid and, well, Ben Simmons at one time, that didn't work out. But then bringing in Jimmy Butler and Paul George and this piece and that piece, and they were good. They got into the playoffs, but they never won anything. And now they're talking about, you know, Jaylen Brown's there and they're going to add LeBron into the mix and that's going to put them over the top. But in their minds, they're still thinking of a 25-year-old LeBron. That's the vision of LeBron that they have. There's the selfishness of thinking we're going to get LeBron James potentially and he's going to make us uber better. He will make you better, but he's also old. And while he has aged much gracefully and better than all of us, let's not kid ourselves, I'm 47 and I think I feel terrible, right? Like I sugared up and drank plenty of coffee before starting this show today, and I'm 47. LeBron James is in incredible shape and still plays at a very high level. Don't get me wrong. And he can help a team. But people are still thinking they're bringing in a superstar caliber player. I'm not sure LeBron's still a superstar. He's a very good player still. But there's still going to be some struggles. Age never loses, right? Father time always wins out. And it's just this, you know, every day a little trickle of news, right? Well, I'm going to meet with this team. Come on. Just make up a darn decision here. And then Rich Paul, you know, Knicks fans have had this infatuation with LeBron for years, right? Like LeBron's talked about, oh, playing in the Garden, it's the Mecca. Best arena, bright lights, big city, all that. And yet he's never played here as a member of the Knicks. And was it Rich Paul who came out, was it last week or a week and a half ago, and said that, well, if the Knicks weren't coming off a championship, like we wouldn't be discussing other teams. It'd be the Knicks, right? Well, here's the thing. If LeBron's got 1 year left, and again, this is a one-year rental, money's not going to be the issue because LeBron's got more money than he needs, frankly, and it's going to keep growing. He's got incredible endorsement deals, and he's had tremendous financial people help him invest his money. LeBron's a billionaire, and that's not going to go away. My whole point is when I look at what he wants to accomplish in this 1 year, does LeBron want to be a savior and hope to win, or does LeBron just want to flat out win? Okay, there's a difference. Obviously, he wants to win a championship and ride off with that. But you go to a place like Cleveland, right? And they haven't won squat. Yes, they're a better team now. And they just locked up Donovan Mitchell. And NBA salaries are unbelievable. Congratulations to him. It's like $69 million a year, some unbelievable number like that. But he'd be going back to Cleveland as a savior. Like he did the first time, and it worked out. He won a championship, but he'd be a savior. He goes to Philadelphia. He is a savior, right? It's the last hurrah of
2: Joel Embiid being the face of that franchise. And if this doesn't work out, they're going to have to blow it up again and maybe have to trust the process part two. And I don't think Philly wants to live through that. So Jaylen Brown helps. He is now going to be that second guy to Embiid, and he's going to be number one a lot more because Embiid's never healthy. But LeBron is going to be the savior in Philly if he goes there. Same with Miami, and even same with Golden State, which is on the wrong side of that dynasty. But here's my thing, and I'm not saying I want LeBron James on the Knicks. I think LeBron James could help the Knicks. Sure, they need scoring, right? They need some shooting, blah, blah, blah. It doesn't hurt to bring a guy like that in. But if his goal, LeBron's goal, is to win a championship and call it a career, well, go to the champions. Right? I mean, go to the champions. You want to be a champion again? You want to raise that trophy? Well, then go to the team that actually has the trophy right now. Why go in there and play hero ball? So if you're apparently wanting to go to the Knicks, except that they won so you don't feel that you fit in there, make yourself fit in there. LeBron's never, in my opinion, been a selfish player. If LeBron wanted to average 35 points a game, 40 points a game in his career, he could have done it. No one can stop LeBron James, right? LeBron in his prime, and it's been a very long prime, can do what he pretty much wants to do. He can instill his will on anybody on the court. He's bigger, faster, stronger than anybody. But he gets high assist numbers. He is an unselfish player, does pass the ball a lot. I love his brand of basketball because of that fact. You know, like you look at a Carmelo or you look at a Russell Westbrook, somebody like that. I know Westbrook obviously has had assists with the triple-doubles, but there's more of a selfish angle to their game than with a guy like LeBron James. I am a LeBron fan because of the fact LeBron James is not a selfish ball hog, ball stopping player where you're watching the Cavaliers or the Heat or the Lakers play. And when LeBron gets the ball, everybody clears out of the lane and practically takes a nap, right? And you know LeBron's going to either drive the lane or shoot the basketball. He's not that type of player. That was Carmelo with the Knicks. No offense to Carmelo. That's kind of what it was. But if LeBron's ultimate goal is to once again raise one last banner, and he has an infatuation with the Knicks to where Rich Paul said if they hadn't won a championship, this is a no-brainer. Well, they won a championship. But they've lost some pieces. They don't have a lot of money to spend. They're not going to go to that second level, right? James Dolan has said, I'm not going to that second level because they don't want to be hit with the ridiculous penalties, financial. And go to the Knicks. Don't make this a big production. And it's an easy sell, right? You don't have to say, I want to go to the team that's holding the trophy because I want it one more time. What he can say is that I'm fulfilling what I've always wanted to do in my career. I've played 23 years. I helped Cleveland. I helped the Lakers. I helped Miami. I've always wanted to be a Knick. And they win a championship, but the East is going to be better. Philly's going to be better. I think Boston, without Jaylen Brown, actually probably is going to be better. You know, guy Halliburton back with Indiana, they're going to be better. I mean, I want to go to the Knicks because it's what I've always wanted to do before I called it a career. He can make that point and sell it. But you can go to Philly? You're going to go to Miami again? You're going to go back to Cleveland? That's a homecoming you already had. You don't need that second homecoming. It doesn't add to your legacy. So what if you retire as a quote-unquote Cavalier? You want to retire as a Cavalier? Here's how you do it. The day after you play for another team, you say, hey, sign me to a one-day contract. I'm going to retire as a Cavalier. And you know what Cleveland's going to say? You know what Gilbert's going to say? Okay, here's the one-day contract. Congratulations. You've retired as a Cavalier. Your number's going up there in the rafters. You're an all-time great. You're the greatest player in our franchise's history. And we love you here in Cleveland. You've done wonders with the students here in Akron, blah, blah, blah. The legacy's already written there. He's got nothing left to do in Cleveland. He brought a championship there. Again, my whole point is you want to win? Here's your way to win. Go play for the champs. You're not doing it for the money. I mean, it's a lot of money for any other normal person like myself or you out there. But for him, he's taking very little money. But it's not something he actually needs. That's my point, is why make this such a massive production again with these three teams, and it's front page news, and it's going to be on there, you know, ESPN.com, top stories. Anything that has to do with LeBron is always going to be up there as top stories. Now, what's the top story? LeBron narrowing it down to three teams or four teams. This doesn't have to be a lengthy production. All right, Dan Schwartzman in for Rich Eisen on this Wednesday. 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All right, we are going to get into some soccer. Still disappointed from Team USA's effort. It was not there against Belgium. What is the next step for U.S. soccer? And ultimately, Argentina. An incredible comeback against Egypt, but rather than celebrate it, should Argentina, the number one team in the world, have a little worry? Lucas Weiss, the Athletic soccer reporter, will be joining us next. It is a Wednesday here. Dan Schwartzman, beautiful day here in the Northeast, in for Rich Eisen. Soccer coming up next. USA Soccer, and of course, the World Cup.
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0: 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Hit us up on the hotline, 888-SAY-ESPN. That's 888-729-3776. Dan Schwartzman in on this Wednesday for Rich. Little LeBron talk, but it is World Cup fever, and I don't care if you are a soccer or, should I say correctly, a football fan. If you're not swept up by this fever, something is wrong with you. It has been incredible. I watch countries that I don't care about nor ever plan to visit. I watch with glee. Got my four-year-old asking if there's soccer on. My wife rolls her eyes when she goes, how much longer is this? I say, 2 more weeks. She goes, 2 more weeks of this. But I love it. I absolutely love it. The announcers, the energy, the pundits, everything about the World Cup I am a fan of. But there's big questions coming out of this, not just for Team USA, but even teams that are currently still in the tournament. Lucas Weiss, soccer reporter for The Athletic, joining us. And Lucas, let's get right to Argentina. Just an incredible comeback for the ages, down 2-0 to Egypt. It looks like they are in a lot of trouble. Looks like the number one team in the world is going to get knocked out. And before you know it, they score 3 goals, the winner in, I think, the 91st or 92nd minute, and they move on. So, Lucas, you got the adulation, and everybody's excited for what Argentina did. But that said, what's the big concern watching that Argentina game for the defending champions?
1: Well, first off, thank you for having me on. I think Argentina is a team, you have to be concerned about their starts. I mean, the last couple of games, they just haven't started on the front foot. And you look at yesterday, Egypt had a fantastic start. You can make an argument that they could have been up 3-0 had it not been for the disallowed goal.
0: Yeah.
1: And I also think, too, that they rely too heavily on Lionel Messi. I mean, Messi is amazing. He's the greatest soccer player of all time. What he's doing at 39 years old is incredible. But I do think if you're going to beat Argentina, you have to find a way to contain him. Now, that's easier said than done. But I don't know if Argentina have the pieces like they did 4 years ago to find that scoring depth. Now, they were able to beat in Egypt yesterday, but if they face a team like an England or a France potentially in the final, they're going to need more than Lionel Messi to get the job done. But it does help, though, having a player of that stature continuing to perform at such a high level.
0: Lucas, you mentioned England and what a win that was in Mexico City over Mexico. And you mentioned France, and I think France clearly has to be one of the one or two favorites. But that said, France also has not exactly looked dominant. And they have in a couple of matches, but in their last match, they really didn't look, you know, let's call it dominant. What's the concern with France?
1: The concern with France is their midfield. I don't think they have the midfield like some of these other countries. And to me, if you're going to beat France, you're going to need to have high possession rate. You're going to need to, you know, not put the ball in France's feet. And you're going to need to muddy up that midfield so that the stars of that team, namely Kylian Mbappe, can't sprint through there to create scoring opportunities. So, look, anything is possible in international football, a global sporting event like this. I mean, we've seen some surprises already. I mean, we nearly saw the shocker of the tournament if Egypt were to win that match against Argentina. So anything is possible. I think Spain is the country that is best suited to beat France. Of course, Spain has not conceded a goal yet. And I just think that their defensive ability, along with their ability to score, can really muddy things up for France. We haven't really seen France with their backs against the wall yet. I think Morocco will be a tough test, but I still think that France will pull through. But if there is a team that could end France's run at a World Cup title, it would be Spain in that semifinal.
0: Chat with Lucas Weiss, soccer reporter for The Athletic, here on The Rich Eisen Show. Dan Schwartzman in for Rich on this Wednesday. U.S. very disappointing, and I think people really need to understand it's more than just what you saw on the pitch. It's also the fact that the best midfielder of his generation, Kevin De Bruyne, wasn't even playing. Lukaku came in really for a cup of coffee at the end and scored that fourth goal. you know, Belgium wasn't even playing its full squad, and yet they did what they did to America. We got 4 years to the next World Cup. Essential for America, Lucas, to retain Mauricio Pochettino? And if so, is he somebody, from what we understand, willing to stick around for another 4 years, or is club soccer back in his future?
1: It remains to be seen with Pochettino. I mean, obviously you love a manager of that stature. So even if it isn't Pochettino, you want a top manager managing this group. But I just think, Dan, there's questions about mainly the defense. I don't think the U.S. have the center back depth that some of these, you know, top countries do. And you need that in soccer. I mean, as much as the United States can boast about Christian Pulisic and Valerian Balogun and some of these other pieces, you need that back line to be strong against world-class opponents. And then the goalkeeping, right? I mean, Matt Freese just did not do a good enough job, simply put. I mean, that goal that he gave up was one of the worst goals that I've seen at this tournament, maybe in the history of the World Cup. I mean, I know that sounds hyperbolic, but, like, at that stage, you just can't make those kind of mistakes. So I think if they focus on that, I think that, you know, the United States could be in a better position. But you know, we say this constantly, right? But I just think it remains to be seen what these star players turn out to be, the Pulisics, the Balogun, but they need to really improve that back line and goalkeeping.
0: My thing is, we have 4 years to go till the next World Cup, and there is obvious excitement here in America. We've never developed that superstar. We don't have depth. You mentioned defensively, you have a 38-year-old Tim Ream, at one time a really good player, but obviously he's only playing there because they need him and they don't have anybody else, and he's 38 years old. Let's jump ahead now. There is young players that we've kind of heard about in this pipeline that potentially in 4 years can make a big impact. Kevin Sullivan's a 16-year-old kid that in 2 years he's going to go to Man City if he continues to progress. Diego Cochin plays for La Masia in Barcelona. He's going to go play in, I think, Denmark, so he gets more minutes, although he could play for Spain in 4 years. Is there a pipeline developing here in the States for where we kind of look at that next generation and say, hey, in 4 years we do have better talent, better depth, something that we don't have right now?
1: Well, I mentioned center back, Noah Kai Banks. He's 19 years old. He's someone that I think people need to really pay attention to. And he's someone that I think, you know, that has the tools. You know, he's already played a lot of Bundesliga minutes, already being 19 years old. And the fact of the matter is that, you know, he's someone that, you know, is just going to continue to develop. You know, Alex Freeman, who's, you know, a fullback with Orlando City. I mean, he's someone that I think, you know, you could argue, you know, he's been the best fullback in that league. But, you know, I mean, there's others too. But 4 years is a really long time. And,

0: say the least. Lucas Weiss, soccer reporter for The Athletic. Lucas, appreciate the time. Enjoy the rest of this unbelievable World Cup, my friend.
1: Likewise, my friend. You too. Take care.
0: Appreciate it. Great stuff from our buddy Lucas Weiss, soccer reporter for The Athletic. And that's the disappointment. This is the biggest soccer match America has had for decades. And this was supposed to be the World Cup we highlighted on U.S. soil, the generation of talent that we've never seen for the U.S., or so we thought, right? Gio Reyna by now is supposed to be a star. Pulisic has been a star on the club level internationally, though. He just either doesn't play because of injuries, and that's been the biggest knock on him, is he can't stay healthy. Sergiño Dest made it all the way to Barcelona, but then couldn't really cut it there, went back to the Eredivisie in the Netherlands. It's disappointing, right? I was trying to explain to my wife the whole freeze the goalie situation. He plays in the MLS, and I said, look, nothing against the MLS. I think the MLS has made massive strides in its 25 years or whatever it is. They've made massive strides, and the talent level is getting better and better. But I just have this mental block of giving the same respect to an MLS player than I do a guy playing in Europe, in one of the major leagues, La Liga, Premier League, Bundesliga, Serie A. I'm not going to throw Liga 1 in France in there. I don't think it's a great league by any standard. But my whole point is, by now I thought most American talent would be playing overseas in Europe, because we should be on that level where we're making an impact. We do have talent. Richards is a real talent, okay? Tillman is a real up-and-coming talent. But Pulisic was the guy that was supposed to put this team on his back and lead us. I'm not saying win a World Cup. I'm saying take us into the quarterfinals. We were there in 2002. But that's where I thought he could do. And look, injuries again. Here's my thing when it comes to injuries, and maybe this is not fair, okay? Maybe this is a really bad way to look at this. But if you think you're healthy enough to play, then I don't want to hear the excuses. If you think you can play and help this team, then guess what? Go out there and help this team. If you're too banged up to make a positive impact, then don't play. And I don't know if Pulisic was, if he played poorly because of injuries or the moment was too big for him. I kind of hope it is injuries, because if the moment was too big for him, what that tells you is he's not the guy to lead U.S. soccer the way that we thought he was all these years. But if he's hurt, and that's what we saw out there, they were better off not playing him, because he did absolutely nothing to help this team. And if you're hurt and that's the effort that people are going to see out there, because if you're on the pitch, you're healthy enough to play, you kind of embarrass yourself to a point. So my issue is, if it's not, if you're going to be out there representing any country, but you're playing at 60, 70%, then by the way, don't be out there. But I really hope the effort we saw from Christian Pulisic was more injury-based than just him not being able to rise for the occasion. Because if he couldn't rise for the occasion of representing the U.S. as the best player this country has probably ever developed up until now, it's not a good look. It's nice what he does, and I take pride in seeing that he does a lot for AC Milan, and he puts up goals, and heck, you could say last year he may have been the best player at AC Milan. And that's impressive to take a storied international club with a history like Milan and say that you are the best player on that club for a year and you happen to be American. Like, we could thump our chests out for that. That's a big deal, because that doesn't happen all the time, right? When could you really say that an American was the best player on a European club? It just doesn't happen. So the disappointment for me watching the Belgian game was, we just don't have that guy. And in a country of 340 million people, that's us, the U.S., with so many immigrants from soccer-loving countries, South America, Europe, places like that, I understand that soccer kind of takes a back seat when it comes to the talent in this country. You know, Americans would more like to play baseball, football, basketball. But because we are such an immigrant-heavy country, where soccer is such a prevalent sport for the generation that came here, and we would believe passed it on, it's just always mind-boggling to me that we have not developed a legit world-class superstar. And I'm not talking the Messi level, the Ronaldo level. That's rarefied air. That's generational talent. I'm not even going to be greedy and say Ibrahimovic or Lewandowski, right? Those guys are all-time greats, but maybe a cut below Messi, Ronaldo, Harry Kane. We have not developed anybody remotely in the conversation with any of these names that I've mentioned. Mbappe, guys like that, we don't develop that. Why? Why have we not developed that superstar American soccer player yet? We have world-class facilities. The richest country in the world. And I'll tell you the answer because I've thought about this. We're not committed. We're not committed. Dallas has a good academy. You have clubs like Barcelona that have American academies, but it's not to the same serious level as what you see overseas, right? If you're any good in Spain, Barcelona swallows you up at 10 years old and throws you into La Masia, where you eat, sleep, and drink soccer all day. You study, but you play soccer all day at La Masia, okay? Borussia Dortmund, great academy. Ajax Amsterdam, great academy. These are breeding grounds of talent. And I don't think we're committed to the sleepaway camps for 13-year-olds, and that's their boarding school where they eat, drink, and sleep soccer. And until we're ready to do that, we will never, ever, ever develop that first American true soccer superstar. All right, it was a crazy night in Major League Baseball. There was some good milestones, and there was some bad as well. We'll get to that next. It is Dan Schwartzman on a Wednesday in for Rich, the Rich Eisen Show, on ESPN Radio, the ESPN app, and SiriusXM Channel 80.
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1: So you heard, 63 days to the NFL season. We're going to do a lot of rank'em categories that get us closer and closer to NFL 2026. Today we have the top five quarterbacks throughout all the ESPN radio shows. Now, H. Douglas gave his list about 45 minutes ago, the top five quarterbacks. He had Joe Burrow, Cincinnati, at number five. Matthew Stafford, at Rams, at number four. Lamar Jackson, the Baltimore Ravens, at number three. Josh Allen, the Buffalo Bills, at number two. And Patrick Mahomes of the Kansas City Chiefs, still at number one. So what say you about this list? Is Patrick Mahomes still, or worthy to still be at the top of anybody's list to be the best quarterback in the NFL? 888-SAY-ESPN, 888-729-3776. Let's hear from you. Trayvon in Florida, my friend. What do you got?
2: What's going on, gentlemen?
1: What's going on?
2: I got, it's human nature for us to have recency bias, and we love the fresh and exciting. We get fatigued seeing the same thing over and over. Patrick Mahomes is the best of his generation, arguably the best of all time. He's number one until he decides to hang it up. Everybody else is fighting for number two. And imagine if he had Puka and Devontae, or CD and George, or Jamar and T. And there's two names left off where it's like Drake May is getting, he's getting put down because of his playoff performance, but you have Joe Burrow, who missed the playoffs 3 years in a row. Lamar Jackson couldn't get it done against Rodgers to end the season. And another name that's never talked about, extremely underrated, is where is Jared Goff? He's consistently putting up numbers.
3: Yeah, so I would say Jared Goff is one of those players that has consistently, I would say, been in the top 10 of quarterbacks for the last 3 or 4 years. He's done everything that's asked of him in a Detroit Lions uniform. Not too long ago, they were in the NFC Championship game. Probably should have won it, but they didn't. Mm-hmm. And their head coach, Dan Campbell, said, it's not a guarantee that we're going to be back here, and we haven't seen them back. I do believe that the Detroit Lions will return to form for 2026. They probably are going to win that division as well, too, to be honest, when you look at the NFC North.
1: All right.
3: For Drake May, when you look at what he was able to accomplish last year, he was second in MVP voting. He was first in QB rating, first in QBR, third in touchdown passes, and fourth in pass yards. And I want to knock him, but I think part of the playoffs is what kind of didn't allow me to put him in the top five. If he would have performed better in the playoffs, I probably would have put him in the top five, but he didn't. Now, that doesn't mean he can't crack the top 10 when we talk about quarterbacks, but you have to be able to, on a consistent basis, in my opinion, or at least in one of those games that you have, which is four of them, right? When you look at the first round, the second round, the third round, and then you look at the Super Bowl, at least one of those games, you have to be a difference maker with your arm, and that just wasn't the case in every defense that we've seen. They kind of had their way with the offense and Drake May, and I get it. And a lot of that wasn't his fault, because the protection and the way he got sacked 21 times amongst those four games, you cannot allow that as an offensive unit. Hence to why the New England Patriots made sure they had to shore up their offensive line this offseason.
1: And also go get a guy that's a number one in A.J. Brown for the Philadelphia Eagles to really help out your quarterback. And having that one-on-one man beater on the outside could pay big dividends for a team that made the Super Bowl in an unlikely year in 2025.
3: But Freddie, that's why, though, I look at Drake May as a quarterback who's not in the top five right now.
1: Mm-hmm.
3: That could easily be there next season, because they also acquire Romeo Doubs.
1: Sure.
3: So think about that. They got two studs at the wide receiver position that they acquire and then also added to their offensive line. So you have Drake May, that's one of those players. I would also throw Caleb Williams in there.
1: Okay.
3: I think Caleb Williams is a guy that is going to win MVP for 2026. If he can start games better, or I won't say better than he finishes those, but, you know, kind of in the same realm and similar to the way he finished games, I think we're talking about a quarterback that's really going to break out to another dimension for 2026.
1: So that's the top five from Harry Douglas. He has Patrick Mahomes of the Chiefs at number one when it comes to top quarterbacks. Josh Allen of Buffalo at number two. Lamar Jackson of Baltimore at number three. Matthew Stafford of Rams at number four. And Joe Burrow of Cincinnati at number five. What say you? Is Patrick Mahomes still the best quarterback in the NFL? Or give us a guy outside the top five you believe should be in HD's top five. 888-SAY-ESPN, 888-729-3776. Get your groove on in a Freddie Harry Groove-a-thon Wednesday on ESPN Radio, the ESPN app, and don't forget about us on ESPN+.
0: is Amina and Christina, and today on the FC Plus, streaming only on Disney Plus.
4: Lionel Messi and Argentina headed to the quarterfinals after an epic comeback over Egypt.
0: It was Aces Wild in the majors on Tuesday. Scooble, The Miz, Wheeler, all on the mound.
4: Speaking of Aces, Paul Skeens on the bump, but Ryan O'Hearn stole the show.
0: And Jaylen Brown keeps his promise to a young fan.
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12: 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But radicals in Olympia and Washington, D.C. are driving up costs, killing jobs, and attacking our way of life. 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
13: I'm Amanda McKinney, candidate for Congress, and I approve this message.
12: Paid for by Amanda McKinney for Washington.
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0: Mariners hoping for a little of that against the Marlins tonight. Game two of the series, Mariners, Marlins. We're ready for first pitch. We have that coming up next, right after this on the NC Machinery Mariners Radio Network.
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0: Kirby trying to strand Edwards at third base. He's ready. The pitch. He goes. Went after a sweeper. Tried to check his swing. He didn't. He strikes out. That's the fourth strikeout for George. He strands a runner at third. The Marlins do get one more. It's 2-0. Miami with the lead. We head to the fourth inning. Your Mechanics Bank score on the NC Machinery Mariners Radio Network.
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4: Bob, it says it on the internet, so it must be true.
3: It's got to be true, then.
4: It's got to be true. Yeah, exactly.
0: The Mariners are down two. We head to the fourth inning, 2-0 Marlins. Josh Naylor will start things for the Mariners.

0: It says it on the internet, so it must be
1: it's
0: true.
1: It's got to be true, then.
2: It's got to be true.
0: Yeah,
2: exactly.
3: Well, Mariners are down two. We head to the fourth inning, 2-0 Marlins. Josh Naylor will start things for the Mariners here in the fourth inning. The pitch to him. It's a strike. Naylor still going, no batting gloves. Gray shoes matching the gray pants tonight. Here's the pitch. This one is low. Count even, one ball, one strike. Phillips has been able to keep the Mariners off the board, closing in on 50 pitches. He's allowed traffic. Here's the 1-1. Up and away. Struggled last time out in his start against the A's in Sacramento last Friday. Give up 5 earned and 3 1/3. Here's the 2-1.
4: Yeah, lucky for him, his Marlins teammates got him off the hook. Yes. Exactly, and scored 12.
3: Yeah, scored a dozen, didn't have a problem. 1-12-5. Here's the 3-1. Down low, ball 4. A Naylor leadoff walk. We'll see if the Mariners can do something with that. 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It's free. It's fun. It's all Mariners baseball. 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Luke Raley will bat. The hero last inning. A diving catch turned into a double play. The pitch. Oh, tried to hold a swing. Couldn't do it. Swings through a curveball. Luke could tie this up with one swing. 14 home runs on the season. A bunt base hit his last time. Here's the offer. Down low, it gets away. It's past Matt, goes all the way to the backstop. Naylor will cruise into second base on the wild pitch. It's funny because it looked like Naylor wanted to go. He started, stopped, and he takes second anyways. Just waited for the wild pitch.
4: I find myself, instead of watching the pitcher or the hitter, when Josh Naylor's on the base pass, all I'm doing is watching him. And you know, I'm trying to basically gauge, you know, what's this pitcher's time to home plate? Am I seeing anything? What's Josh seeing?
3: The 1-1. Swung on and missed. Big rip.
4: Yeah, Luke Raley does have a home run against Phillips. And that swing looked like he was trying to get his second.
3: Yeah, one of Phillips' first appearances in the majors was actually out of the bullpen against the Mariners. The pitch swung on and missed. Third strikeout for Phillips.
4: The lefties have seen quite a bit of his splitter already, and you can see the late movement on the splitter fading away from those lefties. If you just close your eyes and imagine.
3: That was a good pitch right on the corner.
4: Yeah.
3: Cole Young batting. The pitch. Swung on. Smoked right at the second baseman. Edwards leaps high in the air, makes the grab. Naylor gets back to second base before they turn two. That's a hit taken away from Cole Young. Looked like off the bat that was destined to right field. 106 off the bat.
4: Great swing by Cole Young and a great job by Josh Naylor over there at second. I mean, on a ball like this, you're really wanting to score. You're really thinking, oh, okay, I want to get a great jump. He's got a great jump, but I always say it's not freeze on the line drive, it's go back on the line drive, and if it gets through, then you can make your way to third, even if you're not going to end up scoring on it.
3: Pitch to Victor is low. All right, Cole Young. He's hit a ball, 100. This turned into a double play. That one, 106. That's a line out. Hitting the ball hard with nothing to show for it so far. Mariners looking to break through. The 1-0. Swung on a miss by Robles. One ball, one strike. Phillips is really mixing up the breaking stuff. He's trying to spin it as much as possible. He steps off, time taken.
4: And again, this is an